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1: Alongside Matt Humans, I'm Tim Murray. 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His

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13: Top of the hour, it is VSIN by the Books. Dave Ross right here at the Mid Gaming Hall, Franklin, Kentucky. There's our closer, Jensen Lewis, back home in Cleveland, Ohio. Going to have Greg Hoops Peterson talking some baseball coming up a little bit later on in this very hour back in Las Vegas. And Brad Evans going to be on the program in hour number three. Buckle up for Brad America. He is a treat. But, Jensen, we've got a treat, and that's the college football poll. It is out. There's rejoicing in some cities and maybe others going, hey, We should be higher. Let's get to it right now in our highlights and headlines.
14: Help your bottom line with today's highlights and headlines.
13: I think there's some truth in it that people like to be offended, whether the offense was intended or not. Ohio State's 1, Oregon 2, Notre Dame 3, Texas 4, and maybe Indiana is the aggrieved party this morning, Jensen, on the outside looking in at the Big 4. What do you make of it, and is there anything that you really do take from it?
15: It doesn't matter. It is what it is. And you know, does it sell newspapers and magazines digitally because people don't buy them physically anymore? Sure. Is it bulletin board material for some places? Sure. I'm thinking Dabo Swinney of Clemson.
13: Yeah.
15: You know, does Kurt Cignetti care? No, I probably not. Just play the games in front of you. Our great friend of the program, Pete Golding, head coach down at Ole Miss, would say, great, spot the ball and let's go. If you are, as our audience is, looking for some actionable opportunities from some of the trends, 22 of the last 23 years has been at least one preseason top 10 team that has finished unranked, but more importantly, 19 of the last 22 champions, Dave, have ranked inside the top 7. So you have Ohio State, Oregon, Georgia, Notre Dame, Texas, Indiana, and Miami. That technically is our crystal ball, Dave. One of those 7, pretty high percentage, is going to hoist the college football playoff championship trophy. So if you're looking at odds, if you're looking to do cross-board parlays, I would say start to build your portfolio and get some exposure at higher odds. Dave, with those 7 teams, you got a couple of two, 3 weeks here to be able to do that before those teams get underway. I think that would be my advice in looking at where we've been over the last, you know, better part of 2 decades.
13: And again, 19 of those 22 championships you mentioned inside the top 7, although last year Indiana would be one of those that bucked that trend. Mm-hmm. Also, I think of note is that Bama, for the first time in 18 years, almost 2 decades, is not inside the top 10. I think that might be. You know, you would think if DeBoer wanted to use that down there at Roll Tide Country, you could say, look at the disrespect you're getting there. And Lane Kiffin, a guy to keep an eye on, obviously everybody talks about Lane, number 11 for LSU, so outside of that top 7 if you want to go with that historical trend. We do have injuries to get to, and certainly this happens all the time in the NFL, but Jordan Tyson is expected to miss about 2 months with a hamstring injury. This kind of buttonholed yesterday from the Jets with Breece Hall. Weaver mentioned this right as we were going off the air yesterday, Jensen, that Breece Hall, we didn't know the severity of it at the time. It was untouched in practice. Aaron Glenn has come back and said, hey, it's a strained groin. He doesn't think it's anything of a big deal, but the Tyson one in New Orleans, Jensen, definitely feels like a deal if you're going to miss about 2 months here is what he's expected to miss.
15: Yeah, it's a massive loss because if you're Kellen Moore and company, you're looking at designing, you know, a lot of routes for Tyler Shuck to be able to see Chris Olave on one side and then Jordan Tyson on the other, and a lot of great reports out of Saints camp that Jordan Tyson was looking the part before that started. Dave, this could be a potential auto fade of the Saints, knowing their first 2 games on the road against Detroit and on the road against Baltimore. Now, let me caution you with week 2, and a great reason to become a VSiN Pro subscriber to get our NFL betting guide, series trends for each week for each NFL team on their schedule. Week 2, Saints at the Ravens. Road teams head-to-head in the New Orleans-Baltimore series, the last 6 times, the road team has covered in 5 of those 6. So we always know week 2, overreaction week in the NFL. What did we think we believed from week 1 to carry over to week 2? That is a significant trend, knowing that Lamar Jackson and company have traditionally allowed some teams to stick around that they should put away. They might have done it the first half, and then all of a sudden we get a massive sweat in the second half. So it could be something to put a pin in here, Dave, knowing that these are situational opportunities, especially in a Circa Millions competition, where you might want to keep those in mind.
13: Injuries keep mounting up, man. They're going to keep mounting up. We had Marty Herney in the program yesterday. Please like, subscribe to the Beeson by the Books podcast. And he talked about it. He said it's not abnormal. This is, and I do recall this. I don't recall the severity of these injuries, though, back covering the league there for 2 decades. But Marty will tell you, this is kind of par for the course this time of the year. This Clippers situation in the NBA, Jensen, it's getting dicier, it feels like. We're waiting for a resolution. Did Steve Ballmer do something a little bit underneath the table, if you will, with Kawhi Leonard? We know Kawhi's trying to go to the Sixth with Toronto. That's being held up right now. As the NBA is investigating this, we got a report yesterday that the NBA says is just flat-out inaccurate, Jensen. This is getting to be one of those he-said-he-said type deals, and I don't know how this is going to get resolved, but the NBA says this is not done by a long shot.
15: He said, in the name of Mike Bass, NBA spokesman, quote, ESPN's article regarding the LA Clippers investigation, for which the NBA declined to cooperate, contains numerous and significant inaccuracies. The results of this matter will be made clear once the investigation is concluded. And we do remind people, in a Lewis Ross administration, we do not comment on active investigations until those are completed. We will give you those findings and what eventually happens. Biggest story here, Dave, though, it's the business of the offseason. It's a pretty big trade that's being held up right now between the Clippers and the Raptors. So we'd like to get some finality, I think, if you're both those front offices, to understand what you're roster construction is going to look like headed into the end of the summer and into the early fall.
13: Love to hear how that phone call went. Your ragtag operation, putting that garbage. Kind of the way it goes normally on those calls. Let's get to some business in Major League Baseball. Big business. The Padres sell for $3.9 billion, the most expensive deal right now in baseball history. I know other organizations out there go, oh, Padres went for that. I wonder what we could get on the open market, Jensen, but not unexpected here, but big money for a big-time franchise out there in San Diego.
15: Yeah, indeed. And this was going to happen. There was no issue here. I believe it was a unanimous voting by the rest of the owners there to have this go through without a hiccup. Just to give you an idea, the New York Yankees, Dave, valued right around $8.5 billion. The Dodgers at 7.8, the Red Sox at 5.25. So looking at kind of where those numbers were, and that was according to Forbes in March of 2026, what those valuations were before the beginning of the season. So now you kind of get a sense of where the San Diego Padres ticket was. How about Mark Walter having to offload, you know, his stake in the Los Angeles Lakers, maybe the L.A. Dodgers on the horizon? If you thought the Lakers at $12.5 billion were a nice little price, wait till you see what the Dodgers sell for, if indeed he is forced to sell them as well.
13: You made the great analogy, now, number one, of succession in the Roy family here with the Buss family in L.A. very quickly. Jeannie apparently is saying, whoa. These reports might be a little bit false that the Buss family has sold the remaining 18 shares. And I know that Dr. Buss, no longer with us, will probably not be very happy to know that in no short order, the Buss name is not associated with the Lakers. Jeannie is pushing back on those reports today.
15: And that, according to Ramona Shelburne of ESPN, that she is contesting her siblings' vote to sell the family's remaining 17.8% share of the Lakers. That, according to a letter from her lawyer that was obtained by ESPN. It is a real-life succession playing out, Dave. And if you've not watched the show, do a little catch-up in tandem with seeing how this is far from over, I think. But this is now an issue, and I mentioned Mark Walter, because if this business isn't concluded in due time, he's in much more trouble, because you got to pay apparently some of the loans back that are looking fraudulent at this time. Interesting dynamics moving and a lot of tectonic plates shifting beneath our feet.
13: I guess Jeannie Buss would be Siobhan in this situation here with contending against Kendall and the brothers. Let's get to Major League Baseball here, Jensen, in another wild day. It feels like we're going to be talking about this a lot here in the next month and a half down the stretch. They come maybe more so. National League's going to heat up too, but in the American League right now, Jensen, Orioles have emerged here, Texas, not quite sure, and Detroit back on the front burner here. Everybody looking to make their pushes, not only for the wild card, maybe some divisional potential races as well.
15: It's a beautiful time, Dave. It was 6 months season. It's going to come down to a 6 week sprint in a beautiful topography laying out in front of us. Right now, as we enter play today in the American League, seven teams within two games of the final wild card spot occupied currently by the Baltimore Orioles. On the National League side, you have four teams within three games where San Diego has that final wild card spot. But if you want to add the Phillies in there, five teams within four games of each other. Man, oh, man, down the stretch they come. Going to be fun to watch.
13: My Mets win their fourth game in a row. They've won 10 of 13. And I saw somebody post on social media, the Mets are going to be a bear in 2027. And then, you know, the Jeff Jensen with the guy with the hand on his shoulder said baseball 2027. It's, you know, who's going to tell them? Like, we love what we're seeing down the stretch in 2026, Jensen. I hope the owners, we're talking to you, realize how great this is. And we're not going to be happy if we don't have our baseball next year. We're just going to throw that out there. We'll table that discussion because I'm sure, Jensen, you'll have a lot of words that you might be able to speak to those owners in time. When we come back, let's catch up with Greg Peterson, see what he likes on the docket today in Major League Baseball. That's all next right here on Beeson by the Books.
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5: 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Gil Alexander. Let me just read a couple more of these here real quick. Edward Perez, not just 5-0, she quit at 40-30 match point. Kirstea probably wanted to punch her in the face. I don't think the 40-30, I saw that being bantied about on Twitter yesterday, 40-30. I think it was just 5-love. I know somebody said on Twitter it was 5-love, 40-30. I don't believe that was true, to be honest with you. If you look into the point-by-point at places like Flash Score, I don't think that's true. And I certainly wasn't watching it at that moment because I was like, ah, 4-5-5. I looked away. Next thing I saw the withdrawal. Willie B. Benton, morning, gentlemen. Gil wanted to share that though I don't generally bet WTA futures prior to the draw, your praise of Iga's play in Canada convinced me to bet her 10-1 U.S. Open while the Toronto final was still being played. CLV store, here I come. Well, let's hope not. Iga is a truck right now. She is unlocked. Mark Borchardt joins us now. You may know him better as Base Winner. He comes to us from an undisclosed location somewhere in the desert, courtesy of the Progressive Guest Line. Mark, you and I have been doing these baseball betting derivative, quarterly derivative betting shows. And by the way, good morning to you, sir. Prior to me even doing the Megapod, this series actually has lasted long. It actually started before that. So welcome. Great seeing you.
6: I know,
5: you.
6: We're close to 20 years, and I hate to correct you because you're the voice of sports betting, but I'm not in an undisclosed location in the desert. I'm in an undisclosed location in the mountains. I am Base Winner Mountain Man. I like how the girls say it on Housewives, Mountain, you know. So now I'm in the mountains, and so it's a pleasure to do this show, and it's almost been 20 years, so that's cool.
5: It's incredible. Mark Borchardt, baseball geek, reality show watcher, aspiring hip-hop star. All that pretty much covers it? Yeah. By the way, there's the QR code.
6: Well, you know, if you're married to a woman who watches Bravo, you've got to watch a little bit of that
5: to.
6: Yourself, you know. Otherwise, you're not contributing to the relationship, Gil.
5: If I could tell you how many episodes of 90 Day Fiancé I've seen in my life, it's pretty startling. I understand. There's the QR code for the Beating the Book podcast, which, again, is where these derivative shows are always found. Betting Dork before that years and years ago. But there's the Beating the Book podcast, which we will put this on that feed. Real quick, before we go back to the whole point here, do you have any baseball plays for today? Let's go get those out of the way.
6: I do, and I hate to sound Chalky McChalker, but it's Chalky McChalker today. We talked about, Gil, the monthly win simulation, and I'm so excited. I wish I could do it today, but I'm going to roll out this really good tool for the monthly wins. But one of the teams that I'm the highest on is the Phillies, and if I like them today. I'd like them on the run line. In fact, I've got a -1.5, -109. And if you just look at it, it's the sixth best Base Winner pitcher versus Tyler Phillips, who really, I have him as average, and I might be doing him a favor. So I have Philly minus 1.5. And then I also like the Red Sox today. We talked a little bit about the Diamondbacks regressing, and I think that they will. Unfortunately for me, I'm a big Diamondbacks watcher, and I enjoy watching their games. But I have the Red Sox today, minus 1.5 plus 126. And guess what, Gil? Put them in a parlay, Philly-Boston, risk one to win 1.2. Now, those are games that I like, and I like the Dodgers-Rockies over 11.5. I think the Dodgers are ripe here to explode, and they were last night. It was a really, really nice win on a lot of accounts for me last night. So hopefully they can continue that, and I like the over in that Rockies-Dodgers game, Gil.
7: All right, over Dodgers-Rockies. Let me see if I got the other part right. Run line Phillies, run line Red Sox, but then money line parlay Phillies-Red Sox. Is that correct?
6: Exactly.
7: Okay.
6: Exactly,
7: gotcha.
6: Gil.
7: All right. Back to the derivatives. I went through the money line, the best money line teams, and the worst thus far in baseball this year. Let's go to the run line, which, as I've said in every one of these shows through the years, the de facto power ranking, if you will. When you win big. When you lose, sometimes you lose very close, again, with the 1.5 line on the run line. The most profitable run line team in baseball per your numbers, Mark, is the – oh, this is a runaway this year.
6: I got the White Sox, Gil.
7: On the run line, specifically? Oh, interesting.
6: That's yeah.
7: Oh, no.
6: That's what I have.
7: I have them on the money line. On the run line, I have the, according to covers.com, it's the Tampa Bay Rays by margin on the run line, who would be up 23.73 units on the run line this year. That's interesting that we would have that difference. And again.
6: Yeah, well, you know, I stand corrected because yeah. I'm looking at the record. So the White Sox have the best record,
7: oh,
6: but
7: yeah.
6: It goes for me in order of ROI. It goes Rays, Braves, White Sox.
7: Yes.
6: So they're all and they're close too. So like
7: that's exactly what I have. I have Rays, Braves at the top of the run line rankings. Does that again? Our point in all this is for betting purposes. Feels predictive. Again, we're heading, you know, we're already into the last quarter of the season. We only have less than 6 weeks left of the Major League Baseball season. You feel like that's something that continues with both the Rays and Braves? Do they have the profile that will continue?
6: You know, it's an interesting question, and I think one of the things that I do and I like to do is do the run differential for each team. And the White Sox, for me, are the 21st team in baseball. So, no, I've thought that they were going to regress the whole time. Yeah, I got a 4.25 runs scored per game, 4.52 runs against a game. And then if you're looking at Tampa, they're seventh. So I think Tampa's a legit contender. And then the Atlanta Braves are fifth in baseball. So two of those three teams. I think the White Sox are going to regress, Gil.
7: Okay, here's the worst in terms of the run line. This is no surprise to me. According to covers.com, and again, these will get more proprietary as we move forward. These are widely available. The Mariners. The worst in terms of money lost, if you bet them minus 1.5 whenever they were a favorite, plus 1.5 whenever they're a dog on the run line, they'd have cost you over 28 units, the Seattle Mariners. The second worst is the Philadelphia Phillies costing you 26 units. Royals are third, Dodgers fourth. And all that makes sense, right, when you hear teams like the Phillies and Dodgers because they're going to be favored a lot. And obviously in the case of the Dodgers and Phillies by margin in terms of how much they're favored by. When they lose big, so that's why they're in there. And Seattle's just disappointing, period. Predictive for those teams moving forward?
6: For sure. Yeah, I think that it actually, for the Phillies, for me, the Phillies is surprising because, well, first of all, they're 10 games over 500. But, you know, from a power rating standpoint, the Phillies for me are the number three team. So it goes Dodgers, Yankees, Phillies for me. So, and that's one of the, I mean, obviously I'm playing him tonight, minus 1.5. I had him last night. Talk about good. I'll talk about bad. I had him last night, minus 1.5. Didn't work out for me, but they won the thing. And, I'm really high on this Phillies team. I mean, obviously, like, it's funny how you root for these teams, Gil. I know you were doing it with Detroit this month, but I'm really rooting for Philly.
7: Yeah.
6: And the numbers really support it. You're looking at Wheeler and Sanchez and Jesus. I mean, the only thing that I wish they would do is move Luzardo back to the closer role. Then you can say Jesus saves. But as a starter, he's very good. So,
7: all right, let's get to starting pitchers. Now, this is – This is the one category where you're like, is this really a thing or not a thing? But it's fun to look at anyway. This is if you back this starting pitcher every time they start a game this year, who are the most profitable in terms of their team ends up winning the game vis-a-vis the betting line? Who are the ones that will hemorrhage you the most money? Greg Peterson actually brought up this dude yesterday. Tomoyuki Sugano of the Colorado Rockies is actually the single most profitable pitcher in all of baseball this year. You'd be up almost 14 units betting that dude blindly. Why? Because he pitches for the Rockies and their dogs a lot, right? That's the only reason.
6: Yeah, well, this is an amazing list. So I think maybe go down the list. And it's crazy because all of these guys are like, if you're like a traditional sabermetric dude, like I like to consider myself a sabermetric dude, you're looking at xFIP and then you're looking at ERA, and these guys are all ready to regress. So I'll let you roll them roll them out. Who's the ones I have are it's pretty amazing.
7: Yeah, you're right. At the collection of it's Sugano of the Rockies. It's Foster Griffin of the Nats, now with the Guardians. E-Rod of the Diamondbacks is in that list. Let's see here. Brandon Young of the Orioles is in that list as well. And then Nick Martinez of the Rays rounding out the top five in terms of the most profitable pitchers in all of baseball, just betting those guys blindly.
6: Yeah, for sure. E-Rod and Nick Martinez were on my sabermetrics most likely to regress all-star team.
7: Wow.
6: So obviously, yeah, I think it's really crazy because, you know, and I've seen E-Rod pitch. I don't know how he's doing it. And you look at the strikeouts minus walks. It's awful. Same thing with Martinez. And you play against these guys, you just shake your head because if you do it a certain way, you know, that K minus BB is supposed to be as predictive as it gets. So, and these guys are, for predictiveness, they're predicting to regress based on all those numbers.
7: By the way, the pitchers that have cost you the most, if you bet blindly when they started this year, Shane Boz of the Birds, of the Orioles, is the worst. The O's are 6-18 when he takes the hill. And then it's Tanner Bibee, Paul Skeens, because he's a big favorite a lot and he's not having a good year, Michael Wacha, Landon Roop of the Giants rounding out the top five. Coming back with umps, first five and first innings next.
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7: It is a numbers game live at Circa Resort Casino, downtown Las Vegas. It's Gil Alexander. Mark Borchardt joining me this morning. Mark has been with me for a better part of two decades now, at least a decade and a half, doing these derivative shows every quarter of every baseball season. We've done these from a betting standpoint, again, with the sort of North Star of trying to help us with bets. We focus on specific pitchers in the first inning. We talk about teams in the first five innings. We're just trying to uncover some betting nuggets. And Mark, who you can find on Twitter at BaseWinner, BaseWinner.com for all of his tools, betting tools over at BaseWinner, courtesy of the Progressive Guest Line. Mark, before we move on to umpires, which you have great historical data on, did you want to say anything about that bottom part of the pitching? Because I made the point before the break. Shane Baz of the Orioles is the worst, right? The O's are 6-18 when he's on the hill. Again, when it comes to starting pitchers, these are largely sort of just, oh, this is funny to look at, because there's not a whole bunch to it because the pitcher doesn't control a lot with the rest of the team. But in the case of it, there is, of course, a lesson in the Paul Skeens of the world and to some extent the Tanner Bibees of the world. Also in the top 10, Kevin Gausman, right? Big names will often every year find themselves at the bottom because if the expectation for these pitchers in the market is that they're going to be large favorites and then their season ain't so good, this is going to happen with them, and Skeens is the poster child this year.
6: Well, for sure, and if you look, that shows you how hard it is to handicap baseball, because Dodgers get Tarek Skubal. Well, what have they done in his games that he started? Well, they've lost every one. So it's one of those things, and I think with Skeens, I have some mixed feelings about it, because I still have him ranked in the top 20. You look at his game log over the last four games, and it's concerning. So, and that goes to show you, like, well, what do you do as a handicapper? Do you look at the last four games, or do you look at his body of work? And I think that as a handicapper, you got to kind of lean towards a larger sample. But and one thing about Boz, did you know? Other than I'll tell you the stats first. First of all, I have him ranked 67th out of 150 pitchers, so decent numbers. But he's got one of the best nicknames in baseball. They call him the Wizard of Boz. I think that's a good nickname.
7: worth noting. All right, we got to get to the butts. Let's get to the umpires. Let me just give you this year's stats. You can tell us if this corroborates with your larger database historically on these guys. And again, this is great for totals bettors primarily, in case you're thinking of betting it over in a game and then you find out, oh, wait a minute, this under umpire is behind home plate. Maybe I'll stay away. This will take me off this game. Here are the most reliable over umpires thus far in baseball. What I mean by that is when they happen to be calling balls and strikes when they're behind home plate, these are the preponderance of games that have gone over in the ones that they are calling the shots here. Emil Jimenez, 9 of the 10 games that he's been behind home plate have gone over this year. Andy Fletcher, 8 of 9 over. John Bacon, 8 of 9 over. And Willie Traynor, 9 of 11 over. Let's give Adam Beck and Eric Backes some juice too. 8 of 10 that they have umped behind home plate have gone over. Hunter Wendelstedt, 9 of 12 over. We'll leave it at that. Those guys have, for whatever reason, I didn't break them down by ballpark, right, or anything like that, but them calling balls and strikes this year, games have tended to go over. Is that because their strike zone is the size of a thimble? Maybe it is. Anything of those cross-check historically that those guys trend over the years?
6: Yes, Willie Traynor is number 4, and Bacchus is about number 11. But one thing that I did want to say, and I'll try to be concise about it because I know we got to get through things, and it's really, I think you have to handicap the last 2 years of data and almost maybe even regress it to this year's, because these umpires with the automated ball strikes, there's still some ones that are over guys, like Barksdale, Nick Lentz, those guys are still over guys, but not as extreme. A guy like Bill Miller, who used to be 10%, from a pitcher standpoint, is now only like 4 or 5%. So I think you still have to rate them. I don't think it makes everybody average. You can see that by looking at the games. But really kind of focus, if you're rating that, focus on the last 2 years, particularly the last year, Gil.
7: That's interesting. It's a great point to bring up. Let's just do the under real quick. Marvin Hudson, wow, 13 of 14 games he's been behind home plate have gone under. Lance Barksdale, 11 of 13 to the under. Charlie Ramos, 9 of 11 to the under. John Lipka, 9 of 11 to the under. And Carlos Torres, 9 of 11 to the under. Edwin Moscoso, we'll give him the last one, 10 of 13 to the under. Any of those guys historically under umps?
6: They don't. And not only that, is Lance Barksdale, based on his strikeout, walk, and ground ball percentage, is more of an over guy.
7: Oh, interesting.
6: The guy who I think is an under based on last 2 years would be, I would say, Ryan Wilf. It's not Ryan Willis, because if you had like a bat, like a over, and the guy called a pitch outside the strike zone, you could be like, what you talking about, Willis? But Ryan Wilf is probably by my numbers, the most likely to go under, Gil.
7: All right. So again, the whole purpose of that exercise, specifically with a couple of those over guys that matched with Mark's historicals, if you're thinking about betting an under in one of those games, just should give you a little pause. And again, look for who is the ump behind home plate. Okay, first five numbers. We were talking a little bit about this off air. Of all the things in sports betting, this might be one of the more remarkable things, how just unavailable first five betting numbers are for teams. In other words, what's their record through first five vis-a-vis the betting line? And I've used different sources through the years. They come and they go. Thank God you keep track of this. The most profitable first five team in all of baseball vis-a-vis the betting line, not necessarily the best record, right? But vis-a-vis the betting line, the Washington Nationals, who happen to have the best record and the most money made on them. Is that shocking to you that it's the Nationals?
6: It's not shocking, because the team was really good offensively. But like they're, you know, what happens with them is their bullpen. So like that would have been a pretty good team if you go back in time to play the first five Nationals to win, last half the other team to win. So now based on what they performed, no. But that was a weird deal, Gil, for me. What the Nationals did is because they were contenders. I thought that they had a pretty good chance to make the playoffs, and they traded away their best guy and their, arguably their best pitcher as well.
7: So again, what we're talking about there is for first five bettors. So the Nationals in real life are 60-66, right? They're in fourth place in the National League. They're on the outside of the playoff picture looking in. But if you had bet them blindly, first five, every game this season, you know what your record is? And remember, there's pushes. According to the base winner database, 65-44-16. That's unbelievable. That's just, that is just destroying, because those pushes seem to have all come out of the loss column, if you will. It's really amazing. The biggest hemorrhagers, and I'll have to like take off the glasses and do magnifying glass here, but just on a glance, the worst appears to be, but probably, it's the suspects that you would expect. It's the Royals. I think the Royals are the worst of the worst. Oh, and the Rockies are bad, but I think the Royals are the worst when it comes to money. So Royals, Rockies, not nearly as surprising in that case, in terms of the money.
6: Not at all. Yeah. Royals, Rockies, Astros.
7: Astros.
6: Astros are surprising. You know, the Astros, you were out, but I put them out a few weeks back on the show at plus 800 to 1, or plus not 800-1, 8-1 to win that that AL West, which is anybody's to win still.
7: Nobody
6: wants
7: it. I
6: think the Astros have to be.
7: Yeah.
6: I bet you the Astros have to be the front runner.
7: They are the front runner. All right, last thing, first innings. Jason Weingarten and I for many years bet first innings, yes, no runs, and it became sort of this cottage industry of Yerfy and Nerfy. People made up the acronym on this. We didn't bet it this way, but some people are curious. Who are the best and worst pitchers when it comes to just their first innings? We just isolate their first innings. Opposing on-base percentage. The worst pitchers in all of baseball this year, first inning isolated in terms of opponent on-base percentage. Tatsuya Imai of the Astros, speaking of the Astros, the worst, but he's not starting anymore. Luis Severino, out for the season, he's the second worst. And by the way, 473 OBP against for Imai. Severino's 459. Of the pitchers that are actually pitching now, Andrew Painter of the Phillies is the worst, 429. Kumar Rocker of the Rangers next, 415. They're the worst. Yeah.
6: Yeah, Amaya, Painter, those are the suspects there, that's for sure.
7: Yeah, Noah Schultz of the White Sox rounding out the top five. In terms of the best, who are the best pitchers, just isolating the first inning? This first name will be surprising, and then the rest of them you'll be like, oh yeah. The best of the best, better than Jesus Luzardo in second, Parker Messick in third, The Miz, Jacob Mizrowski in fourth, Zach Wheeler in fifth, and Tarek Skubal in sixth. All 200 or less on base percentage against in the very first frame. The best of the best, Cater Montero of the Tigers, a 141 on base percentage against in the first inning isolated this year, beating all those big names. Interesting.
6: That is so surprising. You know, in the first inning, Ketter's not ketting around, Gil. I also have a Luzardo up there, and he's one of my favorite pitchers. So
7: yeah.
6: I think that's going to continue. The guys, you watch that guy pitch. It's a real joy.
7: One of those names, not like the rest. Mark, always fun, always interesting to look at, always appreciate it, and we'll talk to you soon.
6: Gil, my pleasure.
7: Mark Borchardt, everybody, the best in the business, base winner. On Twitter, basewinner.com for all of his handicapping tools and strategies. 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
7: 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It's Gil Alexander. Still to come on the show, Drew Dinsen will join us. Talk football, tennis, anything that's on his mind. Get Drew for three, I think, today, if I'm not mistaken. Jeff Parles will join us later. He's got season-long NFL and college football thoughts. And Joe Sheehan on Major League Baseball is going to join us here before the show is over. Thanks to Mark Borchard, by the way, for doing the Q3 derivatives with us. Always a fun exercise. We get tweets beating the book. GV, New Jersey, New York. Question for Borchard. Oh, sorry, I missed him now. Because I know he's mentioned he's high on Philly before. I watch that team every night. Pythag has them 6 wins luckier than what their record should be. The bullpen outside of Duran is eclectic. Is there something I'm missing from the advanced stats that he sees? Meaning you think that you don't buy that the fact they're going to regress, I think is what you're saying? I'll pass that on to Borchard. But yeah, Pythag, keep in mind, is just a reflection of what has already happened, right? Runs produced, runs allowed. It is in no way a reflection. It is no way predictive moving forward. Pythag, it's just a commentary on what's happened, as is sequencing, by the way. It's just a question of that. But yeah, well, I'll pass that on to Borchard. He'll give you a more thorough answer. Auburnist, thinking about the tennis rules, would not scoring when someone withdraws encourage match fixing? I'm not sure what not scoring means there. Also, what is the stated reason for not scoring? We're just talking about what I was talking about earlier was just betting results and grading. Not sure. I need a clarification because you're saying, is it like baseball run line rules where it was started because a bookie didn't want to pay? By the way, match fixing is always something that is levied against this player. I don't know about always, but oftentimes levied against players who make a very sort of late withdrawal from matches. But there's all kinds of ways to fix tennis matches, not just that way, right? Tanking sets, particular games, it's a whole thing. Eric Biggio, our buddy from William Hill Caesars. Love the baseball betting show. Thank you both. On regression candidates for pitchers like Erod, they don't have sexy numbers or lights out stuff, but they know how to pitch. John Tudor, Jamie Moyer come to mind. Does that give you pause to fading them, or you just trust the numbers? I actually passed this on to Borchard before he left air, Eric, and he goes, did you trust Jamie Moyer when he came on the mound? The actual answer from Borchard is he always trusts the numbers, which is exactly what I would expect him to say. Jesse Welch, the over 9.5 on Sharif's on today's show, cashed easy. Easy winner right away in the first hour. And Freedom, Kyle Manship, 5. I heard you talk about Sharif, the tennis player, earlier, and now, once again, I'm singing Sharif Don't Like It and Can't Stop. A little bit of Sharif yesterday, a little bit of Sharif today. I wonder if Drew knew that those were the lyrics to The Clash's Rock the Casbah. Drew Dinsick joins us now, courtesy of the Progressive Guest Line. Drew, I want to wow you with a couple things right here. I want to wow you. Drew Dinsick, by the way, the co-host of the Deep Dive podcast, which he does with Andy Molitor, and, of course, NBC Sports Bet the Edge, which he does with Jay Croucher. You can follow him on Twitter at @whale_capper. Are you familiar with the 1982 smash by the Clash called Rock the Casbah? Are you familiar with that song?
2: I'm very, very, very familiar with it, yes.
7: Okay. In that song, who, Drew, quote, don't like it in the chorus?
2: I don't know. I can't come up with the lyrics off the top, man. Who don't like it?
7: I was shocked that it was Sharif. All these years, 44 years, I thought it was Charlene, don't like it. I am an idiot. This we talked about yesterday on the show.
2: There are a bunch of that era of songs that all have that same kind of style that I was, I'm sure when I listened to them, I like first, like that was like on, you know, you're a DC guy.
7: Yes, sir.
2: I grew up in D.C., riding around with my dad in his Toyota Celica, 1981 Toyota Celica. We would rock DC 101.
7: C-101 with the Grease Man.
2: With the Grease Man, yeah, that's right. And, they played that style of music all the time, and I know I was singing along completely made-up words that were not close to the lyrics. That, kids don't appreciate it, Gil. You couldn't pull up, like, azlyrics.com or whatever back in the day and know exactly what they were saying. You just had to guess.
7: Yeah.
2: And the British invasion, the Brit pop, in general, I'm sure I was just making up whatever. So, yeah, Charlene instead of Sharif, yeah.
7: Yeah. And then Maya Sharif came up. It was the whole thing. Drew, we should just go through DC radio stations in the mid-80s when we for the rest of the hour. So the other thing.
2: The one that really shaped me as a human was WHFS.
7: Oh.
2: That might have been after your time.
7: No, I remember WHFS.
2: Swept in and really kind of delivered some of the best alt rock in the 90s that, was all paradigm shaping for me as a youth. And went to a couple HF festivals at RFK. And first concert I ever went to was an HF festival at RFK. No Doubt played just off of their release of Orange County.
7: Yeah.
2: The big brass band, and they were like the eighth headliner. Like they were way down, middle of the day. They threw No Doubt out there in the sun, with the brass band, and they tore the roof down. Garbage played. The Foo Fighters were there. Foo Fighters, obviously. Dave Grohl was a local hero. So they were the most well embraced of any of the bands that played. And Foo Fighters, I would still say, is probably my favorite band based on that experience alone. They were incredible. That was right before they released Color in the Shape, and they were amazing.
7: Sure,
2: I'm forgetting
7: everybody.
2: Like 10 other ones,
7: yeah.
2: but Bush played, Presidents of the United States, Goldfinger, the Gin Blossoms. We could go on and on, but anyway.
7: Pour out a 40 for RFK. It makes me weep. I saw the Jackson's Victory tour there, and then so many years ago at RFK.
2: Hell yeah.
7: Yeah. So this, I want to just segue into. By the way, we have a report from Ian Rappaport. This on the Breece Hall injury. Aaron Glenn telling reporters that Breece Hall will be out 2 to 3 weeks, but will be ready for week 1. So good news for the New York Jetropolitans. It could have been worse, as they say. Drew, I wanted to show you this from earlier. We'll segue into tennis first, and we'll get to football. But I wanted to show you this that I was putting out earlier because I had a segment to go through some like really nerdy tennis stuff. And I'm curious if you do this. This is me separate because I was on Sarana Cristea yesterday. Kalinskaya walks off the court at 5-love in the third set. So I don't – at some books, I don't – yes, dude. It's an epidemic. By the way, I didn't make this point. If I go back to, like, 2023 with my spreadsheets on these, so I've sorted out all the matches where a withdrawal took place. And you'll see the score, right? I have the score at the time of the withdrawal. This just happens to be the 2026 thus far. So this is 8 units. Now I'm making a subjective – I was about to win this. I was about to lose this, right? When you get close, because then some of the ones in the middle I don't count, right? Like I put them up at 0. But I was saying last year I actually got the best of it by several units in terms of withdrawals. The year before that, I got the worst of it by just over a unit and a half. This year I am gotten the worst of it by almost 9, by over 8 units. In other words, have gone against me. And this just jogged my memory. If I go back to 2023, and I'm still betting hundreds of matches, there were only 4 withdrawals, right? So this has become, that clearly by my betting numbers, the mathematical chances of it somehow leaping from four of these matches to now, you know, 20, 25 in a year. This has become an epidemic. Can anything be done about this? Anything?
2: I mean, I think it's, I want to say this is either somehow variance or something about your process must be making this, you must be identifying players, you know, you must be identifying favorites who are somehow vulnerable to just giving up and withdrawing.
7: I'm betting the dog and the favorite is walking.
2: Yeah, that's
7: off
2: what I'm saying. Yeah, that's what I'm saying. Like you must have, there must be something about your process where you're incorporating more of this. A couple of those look like you question whether you quit betting, like the AL of plus 405. Oh my God.
7: I wanted to kill myself. Yes.
2: There's a couple of those on that list. I had a funny interaction with Andy. I don't know if you knew this about Andy, but, probably 6 years ago, he was bored in the off season and started making, college hoops numbers for mid majors only. And, he would only bet dogs off of his numbers for college basketball. I never really kind of interrogated what exactly his process was, but there were just a couple of like kind of uncaptured statistics that were really helping dogs in the mid majors. And he would just bet those dogs. And the proportion of dogs, he took points every time. The proportion of dogs that went to overtime and then lost and didn't cover was just
7: brutal.
2: Impossibly large. And it was like, how are you picking teams that are keeping it that close throughout regulation and then can't cover in overtime? It was ridiculous. He had somewhere it was like plus 10. He had 10 points in his pocket, and then they would lose overtime 11-0. And
7: that
2: it was
7: is,
2: like it,
7: that's the numeric, that's the quantifiable numerical corroboration of Matt Eumanns' comment, which he always makes, which is overtime where dogs go to die.
2: Dogs go to die. Yeah, absolutely. And it was like you're saying, where you actually run the numbers on it, and it was like, this is statistically impossible that you could have had this many overtime losers on teams that, because like, the regulation is telling you that yes, there was value on the dog.
7: Yes,
2: and yet
7: you still ended up
2: losing.
7: Yes,
2: you made a good bet. Yeah,
7: you made a great bet in some cases, and it still doesn't matter. And then there's the superstition that follows from that, which is, because I've said this specifically with college basketball. I remember being on, to use your example, on Wisconsin. This is like 5-6 years ago. Can't remember who they were playing. They were like an 8.5-point favorite. I was on the favorite. I was on the other side of that, right? I had no business winning it. It goes to overtime. I win. I always feel like, I'm curious, I always feel like when I win something I'm not supposed to win, what follows is an unbelievable run of greatness. And the opposite is true, too. When I lose something I'm not supposed to lose, oh, my God, here comes hell.
2: Yeah, no, absolutely. Yeah. That you gamble long enough and you identify those patterns and I guess I just can't win. Like you made a great bet. You got incredible closing line value.
7: Boys and girls,
2: Game State was in your favor the whole time, and then right out the window.
7: No one said this was easy. I don't remember that ever being said on the show. Drew's tennis thoughts, if he has any plays today, his U.S. Open thoughts, his NFL thoughts, that's next on A Numbers Game right here at Visa, the Sports Betting Network.
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1: 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It's Gil Alexander. We're getting a little nerdy, a little granular here today with the betting stuff. Hope everybody enjoys it. For me, this is how the podcast used to be, right? When I wasn't a hamster on a wheel doing shows every single day, I got to like really talk betting and nothing else but betting. But I'm curious about this question. This is a great question from the Auburnist, and Drew Jensik is kind enough to hang out with us this hour. And I'll actually bring you in for this, Drew. This is from the Auburnist. He says, he's clarifying what he was saying earlier. He says, sorry, I was talking about the books not grading the bet. He was using the word scoring, and it sounded funny. He goes, wouldn't the books want a decision on these? Is it good for them scoring it a push instead of scoring it for whoever is ahead when the withdrawal happens? So this is a great question, and I'll bring you in for this, because what he's asking is, so there's shops that only require one set to be finished, and they pay you out whoever advances. But of the shops, the old school shops that require the entire match to be graded, he's asking, and I guess what he's asking, I'll rephrase it by saying, what's the reasoning for them having that rule and sticking with that rule?
2: Yeah, this is kind of a new thing that's come about. Back in the day when I started betting tennis, it was almost every book was one set must be finished and then we'll grade the money line. And my guess is that the kind of tendency to move to avoid everything unless the match is completed is because they had some customer, it's just a kind of a customer experience decision, right? Like to the point of the question, it's in the advantage of the house to grade any market to get to have an outcome. It's their advantage. They don't want to be voiding bets. That's not good for the house. But the fact that they are voiding those, and my guess is that it's because they are voiding the handicap, they are voiding the set correct scores, they are voiding the totals. And so grading the money, you know, grading the outcome, the money line outcome, and voiding everything else, I think they probably were just kind of making some customers unhappy. And so they elected to just void everything. Is my guess.
1: That's as good of an answer as any, I would think. I think you're probably right. Yeah.
2: And
1: I'll give you an example. By the way, for those wondering which are the shops that require full grading, Bookmaker Offshore Stalwart requires full match to be played. Who's the shop here that also – MGM is one set, I believe. Caesars is a full grade, if I'm not mistaken. One of those is a full grade. I think it's Caesars that requires the full match. I could be wrong about that. But up until recently, they were that way, as I recall.
2: Yeah.
1: So anyway, there's places that are still full.
2: My guess is it's a customer service thing.
1: Yeah.
2: The online help agents got tired of answering angry questions
1: exactly
2: about
1: right.
2: why did you void my over that was already home, but you graded my money line a loser.
1: That'll get old real quick. Do you have any tennis in Cincinnati today for us?
2: I do. I like Medvedev a
1: Me
2: lot
1: too.
2: Against Nakashima.
1: That's
2: a good matchup for him.
1: Yeah.
2: Medvedev, I laid the game and a half. I think he covers the handicap there. I like -136 too. My fair price there is -158. Nothing against Nakashima. He played great in Montreal, but these conditions and the matchup style, in my opinion, solid favorite to Medvedev there.
1: Mostly
2: chalk popped on my card today. I have a decent edge on Musetti over Michael Zhang. I think that the best way in, I got in at -179. It's -197 now. I think I would lay the 2.5 games over laying -197. So I would still look for Musetti to come through 2-0 against Michael Zhang. Again, nothing against Zhang, solid player. I like Tiafoe versus Lerner Tien. That is still available at plus money at a couple spots. And then tomorrow, I'm going against my guy, Archer Feast. And I'm going to back a player that I absolutely hate in Alex Demonauer. But Demonauer being plus 152 right now is kind of crazy. That should be way closer to 50-50. And I think a couple of, you know, tweak a couple of things in your model, I could convince myself Demonauer should be a small favorite there. And he's at plus 152. So I'm going to go with Demonauer tomorrow and look for some daylight against Feast.
1: Glad to hear you're on Medvedev. That is my only tennis play in Cincinnati.
2: Oh, you got a good price.
1: Is Medvedev. This is overnight for VSiN subscribers. Last night, minus 128 versus Brandon Nakashima. I saw minus 133 when I first started the show this morning. But this reminds me of, a match a couple days ago when Felix Auger-Aliassime was taking on Stefanos Tsitsipas. Now some of that had to do with Felix hadn't played in a long time, hadn't played since Wimbledon, I don't think. But it's sort of like Auger-Aliassime was this very small favorite, just like Medvedev here's against Nakashima. Again, nothing against Nakashima, who just got to his first 1,000 final in Toronto. Nothing against Tsitsipas, who's having a bit of a career resurgence. But it's like, have we gotten to the point where we're so recency biased that we really think Medvedev shouldn't be a bigger favorite against Nakashima today, and Felix shouldn't have been a bigger favorite against Tsitsipas the other day? Yeah. So. Reminds me of that.
2: The Felix, it's a good call. The Felix one was interesting because because he skipped Canada, I think people were convinced there was something wrong.
1: That's right. That's right. His home country.
2: Because it was a little bit of a, you could have won Canada. You would have been the top seed, right? I mean, or the second seed, I guess, after Zverev, but Zverev clearly wasn't playing for anything there. So, he presumably passed up the chance at the Coupe Roger or Rogers Cup. Then we're in Montreal, so it would have been Coupe Roger.
1: And it was Montreal. He's a Quebec guy, I believe,
2: exactly. He's a French-Canadian, him passing up on that, I think people just assumed. But I tell you what, both Felix and Medvedev, I think, are interesting right now as you look at the board for the U.S. Open broadly. I would really love to see both guys pick up a little bit of steam here. Neither one is especially, ground down by the fatigue of the season to this point. If they can put some form together going into U.S. Open, they'll both be pretty interesting if they can land in, quarters that are not Sinner quarters. Obviously, we still haven't gotten confirmation that Sinner's going to play the U.S. Open. We haven't gotten confirmation on Alcaraz either. I expect both men will play.
1: Feels like it.
2: Feels like it. The guys in like the Zverev, Shelton, Djokovic, Hodar, Fritz tier, I think are all a little short right now in terms of their price. Felix and Medvedev at 35-1 are both players to watch, that in particular Medvedev, like his skill set is, I think, perfectly tuned for a hard court speed like Cincinnati, should also be able to carry that into Flushing Meadows. It's in general, this is his time of the calendar where he tends to pop a little bit because he's not as ground down by the clay and grass because he just doesn't make deep runs in those tournaments. And so, he's getting towards the end of where we're going to consider him a realistic contender at any tournament.

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1: Welcome to Prop Points. Jeff Erickson and Nick Whalen. We are here with RotoWire, and we are excited to be here talking to you the next hour. Got a lot of football talk, a lot of training camp injuries to hit. And, you know, we need to turn injuries off. We never do. And this time of year, you see a bunch of them come down the pike. Ian Hardis is going to join us in the next segment to talk a little bit about some of his early rankings, some of his reaction to the early preseason and the training camp news. We're going to do Rate That Prop today. Got some baseball and football props. And then we're going to finish with our best bets. As always, thank you for watching us. If you're watching us live, if you want to download the Prop Points podcast, you can do so Apple, Spotify, or wherever you get your podcasts. Nick, we got the clarification on the Saints rookie wide receiver Jordan Tyson. He injured his hamstring last week. It's pretty bad news. 2 months we're looking at here. He battled hamstring injuries in college, so this is not his first go-around with this. We were kind of bracing for bad news. I didn't expect it to be this bad, though.
2: Yeah, not ideal. Not ideal, Jeff, especially for a player who had, I think, fairly significant injury concerns coming out of college, right? I think that was kind of the big red flag. You wondered if he would fall a bit in the first round. The Saints were willing to take that risk and bring him in anyway. And, you know, it was specifically hamstring injuries that plagued him in college. He was dealing with that even after the draft. They're saying this is separate from the injury that had sidelined him earlier in the calendar year. But either way, I mean, we haven't even played an NFL game yet, and you're already kind of falling back into that injury pattern that was a part of the prospect profile. So if we take him out for, what, at least the first four games of the season, Saints are still debating whether or not they'll actually put him on IR. But I think that's likely at this point, given the timetable. I mean, this leaves Chris Olave, Jeff, as very, very clearly the Saints' number one wide receiver. It might be the biggest gap any team has between wide receiver one and the rest of that pass-catching room. It's a Saints team that doesn't have a lot of depth. You know, we're looking at Devon Bele, Bryce Lance, Berrien Brown. Those are the guys next up right now on the depth chart. And, you know, given that, and given that the Saints have some expectations this season, I think they rightfully believe they can win the NFC South. I wonder if they're looking into trading, right? Do you call the Patriots about Kayshon Boutte? Do you call the Bills about Keon Coleman? Could you pry someone like Cedric Tillman away from the Cleveland Browns? Maybe you call the Broncos. They have a bunch of depth at wide receiver. If I'm the Saints, I don't know if I could comfortably go into the season with so little depth behind Chris Olave.
1: No, I agree. We talked yesterday about Tyler Shuck in his total passing yards. At DraftKings, it still sits at 34.49.5. At FanDuel, it's down to 34.00.5. Does this make you want to draft Tyler Shuck a little less? Maybe downgrade him a spot or two in your QB rankings?
2: I think so. I think so. I mean, I wouldn't say my interest in Tyler Shuck as a late-round quarterback was 100% tied to Jordan Tyson, but it was certainly a part of the case, right? You know, another weapon for a guy who really only had one of those last season, and that's with all due respect to Juwan Johnson, who I think is still one of the more underrated tight end options. But you know, the running game around him, I think, should be better. You have a really good pass-catching back, two of them, actually, in Travis Etienne and Alvin Kamara. So I don't think the Saints' offense completely falls apart, and we're not looking at a season-ending injury, right? Hopefully this is just the first four or five games of the year. Jordan Tyson can hit the ground running, but, again, you got to be concerned, you know, about the recurrence of these hamstring injuries for a guy who is still so young. My question to you, Jeff, and you and I were actually in a draft last night, do you now push Chris Olave up the board a little bit? I think we already liked him, and you could only push him so far, but the idea now of getting at least a month to begin the season as, you know, somebody who could be seeing double-digit targets every single week, that's pretty appealing.
1: Yeah, I kind of go both ways on this one here, because I already viewed him as the number one. I was already viewing him as a guy we get early third round, you know, get in that range of wide receivers that I liked. How much more can he get because of this is the question. Like, someone is going to have to line up in Tyson's spot. It's not like they're going to play without the receiver. So I probably an extra target or two. I wouldn't think it's a big sea change difference for me. It makes me slightly more interested in Olave, but I was already interested. So I guess that's kind of the way I look at it there. Breece Hall yesterday was the injury of the day. Got hurt with a groin injury in early practice. We held our breath on this one. We got, you know, they said it's a groin strain. They're not that concerned. Well, we got some more clarification, though. It's 2 to 3 weeks, which means he misses the rest of the preseason. They expect him to be ready for week one. I ask you this, Nick. I got Breece Hall on Sunday at 4.2 in a draft, right after Jeremiah Love, before we got the high ankle sprain clarification on him. Now that I already have Hall at 4.2, say Hall drops to like the end of the fifth round now. Are you buying the dip, or do you say you have enough exposure to a player? And, you know, we could talk Hall or any other player like that.
2: Yeah, I would be surprised if he falls that far. You know, if we're talking into like the late 50s, around pick 68, I think this news is optimistic enough that people, you know, won't move him down the board all that much. But the, you know, I think at first glance, I would say, yeah, you know, of course you're downgrading him, but it still doesn't make me like someone like Cam Scataboo anymore. You know, I'm pretty lukewarm on Kyren Williams this year. I'm very lukewarm on Travion Henderson. So I think it's one of those things where, yeah, you could move Breece Hall down, but are you really comfortable taking some of those backs who've been going behind him now ahead of him? I will say the one player who's been going behind Breece Hall, who I would now absolutely take over him and probably would have anyway before this injury, is Javonte Williams with the Dallas Cowboys. And we did see him go well ahead of ADP in the draft we did last night. There was a big run on running backs in the second and third rounds. That left me high and dry at the position. I have maybe one of the worst running back rooms I've ever put together in a draft in that league, so we're going to be up against it a bit. But Javonte Williams is somebody who, you know, we weren't even talking about as a potential feature back this time last year, and I'm buying in. I'm buying in on a repeat of what we saw last season. I think that Cowboys offense is going to be one of the safer units to invest in this season.
1: Yeah, and all politics are local, and it's fun. You know, we were talking about that draft last night. First of all, it was a 14-team league, which has obviously got one nuance there. We only start two receivers in that one, too, and then a couple of flexes. So you're not required to have, you know, you're not required at all to have that third receiver, which means, like, there was a pretty, you know, extensive run, even in the end of the first round, beginning of the second round there on running backs there. Started with Christian McCaffrey at 1.8. I took James Cook at 1.9. We saw 8 running backs in a row then. That's when you kind of realize, oh, it's going to be pretty hot and heavy. I did wait until the fourth round to take my second running back in that one there. You and I both took running backs in that round, Montgomery and Achan, respectively, there. It is interesting to see what that does to the room there. And, you know, the Breece Hall injury definitely is – it just takes one more guy out of the mix for us there. Swift, Henderson, Judkins were already gone at that point in time. Yeah, it's tough. It's really tough to try to time that out there. Got some more NFL training camp news, but first, quick note from our – RotoWire, that's us. 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Keenan Allen signed with the Colts. Your reaction, Nick?
2: My reaction, Jeff, is that I don't like the position that the Colts are in when you have to bring in a 34-year-old Keenan Allen to bolster your wide receiver room just a couple of weeks before the NFL season starts. I don't think this necessarily bodes well for Alec Pierce, who, of course, underwent surgery back in April. Very unlikely that we see him at all during the rest of the preseason. The Colts are saying they're hoping he could play in the opener, but I read this as Indy bringing in some insurance in case Alec Pierce isn't quite ready to go. And maybe Indy also signaling we're not all that comfortable with our depth beyond Alec Pierce and beyond Josh Downs. I mean, again, we're talking about a guy who turned 34 in April. He'll be easily the oldest wide receiver in the NFL this season with Adam Thielen officially stepping away. With that said, though, Jeff, he played all 17 games last year for the Chargers, threw 122 targets, 81 catches, 777 yards, and 4 touchdowns. So he was still productive. He led the NFL, actually, in third down conversion receptions. But overall, not a great sign. Not a great sign if you're the Colts, where you feel like you need to bring in someone like Keenan Allen at this point in his career. I would temper expectations significantly from a fantasy perspective. You know, I think if you get a couple splash weeks in best ball, yeah, maybe you use like a 20th round pick on Keenan Allen, but I went through and, you know, kind of ran the numbers on StatHead, Jeff, earlier today. I've talked about it all the time with these older receivers, but there's just such a small track record of players, especially when you get to like age 34, 35, I mean, you're talking like Jerry Rice, Larry Fitzgerald, Marvin Harrison. It's really just the all-timers who have still produced at that point in their careers. So, you know, still a name, still somebody who, you know, could be looking at a Hall of Fame bid down the line, but not expecting a huge impact from Keenan Allen this season.
1: Yeah, I think my reaction is more it's gonna how it affects others on the team. It makes me downgrade Tyler Warren maybe a half a round, but there's a pretty big gap between he and Tucker Kraft anyhow on average in most leagues. You know, tight end booster leagues are a different animal there. But we got news on Kraft, too. He's doing up to 11-11s, but they all said that they're going to be limiting Kraft, too. So early in the season, he's going to be on a bit of a snap count. So, you know, I still have Warren as my tight end four, but maybe he loses a few third down targets because of this. Maybe Josh Downs misses out a little bit on this. I think that's the bigger impact on that. Quickly, I want to talk a little baseball before we get out of this first segment. Huge night for the two NL MVPs. Candidates, the top ones. It's a two-horse race. Shohei Ohtani, homer twice. PCA, homer twice. He led off with a homer. He walked off with a homer. Got to 30-30 on that last walked-off homer, too.
2: Yeah, just brutal news. Brutal news if you're a Milwaukee Brewers fan. Last thing you want to see is a player like PCA having this kind of season. First player since 2010, by the way, to hit a leadoff and a walk-off homer in the same game. And Jeff, it wasn't that long ago that we were kind of joking on this show about, you know, Shohei Ohtani versus the field. That was being offered at DraftKings. Yeah. Now heading into tonight, PCA is your betting favorite for the NL MVP, minus 115 at DraftKings. Ohtani sitting minus 105. We'll talk some more baseball later in the show, but get our friend Ian Harding stopping by on the Progressive Guest Line when we come back. Fantasy football talk with him on the other side. Keep it here. You're watching Prop Points on VSiN.
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2: Welcome back into Prop Points here on the Sports Betting Network. Nick Whalen, Jeff Erickson hanging out with you. And we are heading out to the Progressive Guest Line to bring in our good friend Ian Harditz, one of our lead fantasy football analysts over at rotowire.com. Make sure you're following him at iHarditz. Make sure you are subscribed. You got the notifications on for his YouTube channel, Fantasy Football with Ian Harditz, putting out a ton of content each and every week. Ian, great to have you back. Let's dive right in. We got a lot that we want to hit with you over the next 10 minutes or so. So we were talking about some of the big injury news across the NFL, of which there is many right now, unfortunately. Specifically, Jordan Tyson, he's going to miss roughly 2 months with the hamstring injury. And Jeff and I were kind of going back and forth as far as what this means now for the Saints offense. Are you upgrading Chris Olave? Does it change how you feel about Juwan Johnson, Travis Etienne, even Tyler Shuck when you look at the first couple months of the season?
16: Definitely for Olave and Juwan Johnson, if we really want to get sick out here, guys, I will say Devon Vele may be worthy of a late-round dart and, you know, your deep 20-round sort of fantasy leagues. But for me, Chris Olave really does become more someone I'm willing to click at that round 2-3 turn. I do have him as a wide receiver 12, right there with Malik Nabers, right there with Devontae Smith and those sorts of guys. So feeling good about it and feeling really good, guys, about having a pick inside of the 101 to 105 range. If I could pick anyone I want, I would just get the 101. You get a Jahmyr Gibbs, and then you have a chance to get maybe two of those wide receivers or a falling value in that range. So, gotta love Olave. He's someone who I wasn't down on, but you did look at last year's soft schedule. Rashid Shaheed was out of the picture. I did wonder if the target and just the gaps could be a little wider in the ADP streets and maybe what we would see on the field between him and Jordan Tyson. But again, now kind of removing that out of the picture for the first half, definitely a big upgrade. And then with Juwan Johnson, I mean, third in receiving yards among all tight ends last year, had a good season. And again, you remove some of his top target competition. Tough to not have him, you know, at least tight end 15, tight end 16. I will say Juwan, though, he's just the perfect insurance now for anyone drafting George Kittle or Tucker Kraft, because we could have a situation where they're being ramped up. They're coming back from their injuries. If you do find yourself with a Kittle or Tucker Kraft, go get Juwan Johnson in the late rounds.
1: Ian, we were also talking a little Breece Hall earlier. Between he and Jeremiah Love, those are two guys that are kind of in the same space. Went back-to-back in a draft I did in the NFFC on Sunday, where it was 4.1 and 4.2 respectively. Do you buy the dip on these guys after this sort of injury if you already have some exposure to them? What are you doing with Love, and what are you doing with Breece Hall?
16: Yeah, I was fading both these guys earlier, and I thought it was a freaking good idea, but now everyone's getting bailed out by these injuries. But now I think, late round four makes sense, but I do tend to subscribe to that kind of adage in the fantasy football world where it's don't chase injuries. They're going to be finding you soon enough. So in that range, man, just so many wide receivers I do like. Ladd McConkey, Zay Flowers, even Emeka Buka, dealing with his own toe issue, but should be okay there for week one. Colson Loveland, also a target for me in that range where I would just rather not get the already injured running back on an offense that could rank 32nd scoring, and it wouldn't exactly be surprising us. So, again, great real-life players. I don't think anyone disputes that. But, you know, I didn't think Jonathan Taylor went from being an incredible running back to a very bad one in the second half of last year. What happened is offense all of a sudden was not good at all. So we got to keep that in mind with these running backs. And if I can help it, man, I don't want to be using a top four-round pick on someone who very likely will be standing next to a rookie quarterback in December when our fantasy football playoffs are on the line.
2: Talk with Ian Harditz from rotowire.com, joining us on the Progressive Guest Line. Ian, you have a video up on the YouTube channel right now breaking down a handful of key veterans in fantasy football, so I want to throw a couple of those names your way. Devontae Adams is a really, really interesting one. He will be the second oldest receiver now in the NFL, with Keenan Allen officially back with the Indianapolis Colts. But yeah, Devontae is one of those guys you worry about, you know, missing maybe a handful of games. He's avoided the major injuries, but still was plenty effective last season. I think the question is, do they use him as kind of this goal line back once again, where so many of his touchdowns were coming inside the 5, inside the 10-yard line? You know, do you see Matthew Stafford having that same kind of season in terms of touchdown volume? Because we know Devontae Adams is going to need that at this point in his career. So is he a target or a fade for you?
16: I'm okay with where he's going. Again, that video you're referencing is washed or not, trying to go through some of these older dudes or guys, you know, with major declines and trying to figure out, are they washed? Are they not? If they are, who benefits? And in Adam's case, I just feel like it's already baked into the price, man. We're talking about someone usually going outside the top 24 wide receivers, depending on where you're playing. And that weird sort of goal line wide receiver role he has, I think it would make sense if that, you know, just ages more gracefully with someone like Devontae Adams. You know, we're not expecting him to have to be beating younger cornerbacks 40 yards downfield because he's got that mind meld chemistry with Matthew Stafford. Are they going to regress to some extent because of how efficient they were scoring touchdowns last year? Yes, but Devontae Adams, man, even in 14 games, he has 10 more end zone targets than the next closest player. 28 end zone targets last year for Devontae Adams. That was the most in a single season I could find in the entire True Media database. So it is a situation where, you know, we're not looking at someone who caught 11 of 13 end zone targets for touchdowns. No way he does that again. The volume was so focused on him last year. There's no more wide receivers they added to actually be worrying about. Could we see a Terrence Ferguson or a Colby Parkinson be annoying inside the 10-yard line? I guess, but man, that whole tier of veteran UNC wide receivers, Terry McLaurin, Mike Evans, and also Devontae Adams. Right now, we're giving a little bit of mindfulness to Father Time and everything, and they're ranked lower. But by the time week one, week two comes along, man, we're going to be shooting up the ranks in a hurry. And if the injury guys can chill out for once, they're going to be feeling very good clicking Adams where he's going.
1: Let's cringe a little bit and talk a little Atlanta Falcons. Looked horrible in their first preseason game. Tua drops the first snap. We're going to be stuck with Tua to start, probably in Penix later in the season, maybe. Terrible offensive line, I think, at least. Are you downgrading Drake London, Kyle Pitts, anything of that nature, kind of looking at what the whole scene is going on with Atlanta right now?
16: I haven't made a habit of clicking them in drafts. I still have London as a top 10 wide receiver because the other argument could be Tua looks so bad, maybe we get Penix sooner rather than later. Is Penix great? No, but he also loves throwing the ball 20 freaking times per game to Drake London out there. So Kyle Pitts, again, in that mid-round, you know, tight end range, I'm in more of a Ricky Bobby first or last mindset position, so usually not clicking him. But I'm with you, man. It's a quarterback room that I think we can comfortably say is among the 5 worst, 10 worst, if you really want to be nice. And Kevin Stefanski and Tommy Rees, man, they're getting a lot of credit for feeding prime Nick Chubb a handful of years ago, man. So I know Cleveland hasn't exactly been blessing any coach with a great quarterback or anything, but it has been a while since we've seen Stefanski really elevate any offense. Was Zach Robinson necessarily doing that last year as well? No, but, you know, if we keep playing around with an offense that we all kind of believe to be bottom 10, at some point if they do finish horribly as a bottom 3 unit, we shouldn't be all that surprised. So I'm with you on London and Pitts, not priorities for me. And that, again, just entire idea of the offense, is why I've been team Gibbs over Bijan at the 101 this offseason as well.
2: And to go back to some of those older wide receivers, we're seeing DJ Moore and Mike Evans go in about the same zone, maybe a little bit more separation now than we were seeing, you know, about a month ago when they were truly back-to-back at the NFFC. But if you had to draft one of those veteran receivers, DJ Moore or Mike Evans, who are you more comfortable with?
16: I would still lean Mike Evans. We've just seen this 49ers Brock Purdy-led passing attack be kind of the best ever. I mean, Brock Purdy, guys, in the Super Bowl era, number one QB with at least 500 attempts and yards per attempt and passer rating. So if you want to call him a system quarterback, you're wrong. But, okay, it's like the greatest system of freaking NFL history. So not too bad, nothing to be ashamed of there. Now, obviously, with no Ricky Parasol, Mike Evans, man, just seems to kind of be in that similar situation as CMC, where it's so tough to envision him really crashing and burning, unless the injury guys do rear their ugly head. So I will say, same tier as DJ Moore. Moore's been someone that I was reluctant to really get on the bandwagon with. And no, I'm not completely changing my mind just because he took an uncovered crosser for 30 yards in the preseason. But he really is being set up well to be a number one for Josh Allen. And I do think, again, given that mid-range where we have guys like Bucky Irving, Bashaun Tutin, Jadarian Price, running backs that I have a lot of questions about and they haven't exactly solidified themselves as a leader, I do think Evans and DJ Moore going in that round five, round six range, man. Both guys now are, you know, perfectly fine targets in my mind.
1: What rookie caught your eye the most in the first weekend of the preseason? There's anybody that you moved up your ranks after watching this first round of games?
16: Yeah, KC Concepcion, which maybe we just call him Kevin. The KC stands for Kevin Concepcion, so it seems kind of weird that we're using that every single time, but this dude was lightning in a bottle, man. It's exactly the usage that we wanted to see in a bad offense. Because, no, we're not expecting anything under center. The Browns are likely going to be horrible. But seeing Todd Monken get him a reverse that he happened to take in for a touchdown, because KC doesn't get tackled by cornerbacks. Love this dude's man.

0: However, I do think that'll be a really interesting conversation, especially based on some of our other thoughts around the division. They are a team, though, that could be a little bit of a wild card, maybe the most potential for variance on what their ceiling versus what their floor could be. While that division is a very interesting race, you mentioned what the most interesting race is going on right now in baseball, and you can't spell MVP without PCA these days. Had another unbelievable performance last night, walked it off against the Chicago White Sox, also had a leadoff home run in the game. He's the first player in Major League Baseball since 2010 to have a leadoff and a walk-off homer in the same game, first ever Cub to do it. Meanwhile, he does that, and Shohei Ohtani's like, hey, I'm still pretty good too. Went 4-for-5 with 3 RBI and 2 home runs as well.
1: That's why I like these sort of races. I mean, this is stupid. This is going to be Matthew Stafford and Drake May all over again.
0: Sure.
1: People are going to plant their flags for whatever bets they have, and then you're going to be stupid if you pick the other side, whatever it is. There's a few things here though. To your point, it's funny the narrative slant of what happened last night. You would expect that Shohei Ohtani did absolute dog doo-doo yesterday, and to your point, he was very, very good. This is essentially a pick right now. One of them has a very massive edge, though. It is that Shohei Ohtani is going to be healthy enough to pitch at some point, and he's going to add to his resume in terms of his ability to pitch. And Mitch and I brought this up a couple of weeks ago, actually, on Pod of the Futures, and we talked about it with Mike Palm, actually, the other day as well, and it's worth pointing out again. If Shohei Ohtani's starts that he has made came on the back end of the season as opposed to the front end of the season, he would be like a -1,000 favorite.
0: He'd be back to what he was last month.
1: 100%. And voters, I will say this till I am blue in the face, voters do not ebb and flow like the odds do with every single performance. Voters look at the whole entire picture, and they will view Shohei Ohtani's starts as just those starts. They will not view them at the beginning of the year. They will not view them at the end of the year. They'll view them in their whole entirety, especially if more come as well. That is something that I think the betting market is ignoring and that most are ignoring as well when it comes to Pete Crow Armstrong's performance here. And I'll disagree with one of our colleagues. Dustin Sweetelson brought this up in Cashing Out yesterday. He tweeted out the clip. He brought up the thought of Ohtani fatigue. I think if there was a voting conglomerate in sports that was somewhat fatigue resistant, it would be Major League Baseball, because there are so many numbers tied into these guys' performances statistically that it's almost hard to have fatigue, because the numbers staring you in the face tell you every bit that this guy, whoever it is the best player in baseball this year, and I don't think you're going to run into that. So I think Ohtani is still going to win this award, is the whole point of this rant here. It's not even a rant, but I think Ohtani is going to win this thing, and the bottom line is for me, wherever you fall on this, you should be able to make a profit, because one of them is going to have an odds-on price next to them, and then one of them is going to hit like $3, and all of a sudden they are going to have an odds-on price next to them. You should have a plus price on PCA. You should have a plus price to Shohei Ohtani at some point. Sit back and wait and see what happens.
0: Right now, where things sit, PCA is -115 compared to Ohtani at -105. It is interesting just looking at the batting numbers, though, side by side. Shohei's got a better batting average and OPS, one fewer home run, and they are deadlocked in RBI. The numbers are very, very similar across the board. Meanwhile, for obviously Ohtani, you have the pitching numbers that help out, and then for PCA, you've got the 30 steals that he has in his bag as well. So there's little things that can give one the edge over the other. We are deadlocked when you look at some of the prediction markets, 50% on each guy where things sit right now. So I'll ask you the question. The aforementioned Mitch Moss, Follow the Money, he tweeted earlier this morning, if the vote were to be today, who would you ultimately have as your winner? And I know this is still a long race. We still have a little bit of runway left here. And as you said, these things are going to go back and forth. But if it ended today, who would be your guy?
1: Ohtani.
0: I think so, too.
1: Yeah.
0: Meanwhile, PCA is the favorite. He did peak as high as at -125 at one point last week, but -115, the prevailing number right now.
1: I mean, again, like he has started 14 games and pitched 85 and two-thirds innings. He has a 179
0: ERA. That doesn't go away. Yeah. I'm with you on that one, and we've had that conversation with Mike Palm a bunch at this point. He was just looking and waiting for the numbers to sway in PCA's favor so you could get a better opportunity on Ohtani. -1,000 at the All-Star break, he was to be the NL MVP, currently -105. Elsewhere in L.A., we did have some weird news in the NBA on both fronts for the Clippers and Lakers. You are obviously a Clippers fan, so maybe we can start there real quickly. ESPN reported yesterday the NBA, during its investigation into the Clippers for possible salary cap circumvention, found no evidence that Steve Ballmer paid Kawhi Leonard illicitly. The NBA then quickly releases a statement back saying the story, quote, contains numerous and significant inaccuracies, adding that the league's investigation is not yet concluded. ESPN clapped back, saying we stand by our reporting. It's a whole thing. Why is this important, though, for our purposes? The whole story then just pushes back the timing and understanding of what's going to happen with Kawhi and the Raptors deal being finalized.
1: Yeah, and it's important to note that, because I think a lot of people immediately went to, like, BC, and I was one of them jokingly yesterday. I was like, see, my guy did nothing. It is important to note that the NBA is focused on whether the team's introduction of Leonard to team sponsors constitutes violation of the league's rule prohibiting salary caps or conventions. So it's not like they're out of the woods. It's just that they have focused or changed the focus of this investigation. There could still be some sort of punishment. There could be some sort of punishment that then allows the Toronto Raptors to potentially renege on the deal and say, nope, we don't want anything on this. So we'll see what happens. But they're not really out of the woods yet. What we learned yesterday was the NBA has not found that there is a direct correlation between Ballmer and funneling the money. That's about it. There could still be something that comes down.
0: We do have some good news for another team of yours, but we'll get to that coming up in the next segment when we talk NFL. To go down the Lakers side of this real quickly, what is the latest from your understanding of the Jeannie Buss situation? Do you not think the Colts signing is good for their wide receiver?
1: We'll talk about it.
0: Okay.
1: nothing. I mean, the only important part for us as bettors, I think, for the Lakers story is who's going to be running this team in terms of decision-making, right? Jeannie Buss as the governor and had that five-year deal, now 4 years, because she served a year already under that new ownership group. According to some reports, those that are taking control of the team, Bob Iger and Kushner, have sat back and said, no, we're going to honor that deal that you had with the previous regime of ownership here. But they also reserve the right to just say, nah, maybe not. So we'll see what that means. But I think that's ultimately what that comes down to, because she is responsible for coach hiring, GM, which means Rob Pelinka is looking around going, like, please stick around a little bit longer. So we'll see what that means. But that from a betting standpoint, and we won't feel the ramifications of that for a while if and when it does happen.
0: I can't imagine all my siblings going against me like that.
1: I mean, that's,
0: and
1: like, what's the pettiest
0: like,
1: thing you've done?
0: But you need me. Yep. Sorry. Okay, we got to step aside here on Money Moves, but we're just getting started. So much more to come. We will talk about that signing with the Indianapolis Colts. A couple other signings to be aware of and injuries here in training camp and preseason. You need to know every day something new popping up. Stick around. We'll be right back on Visa and Me Sports Betting Network.
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5: This is a Bloomberg Business of Sports report. Madison Square Garden Sports has filed with the Securities and Exchange Commission a Form 10 for the proposed spinoff of the New York Rangers from the world champion New York Knicks. The end result would be two separate publicly traded companies. The MSG Knickerbocker side would include its G-League affiliate, the Westchester Knicks, while MSG Rangers would include its minor league affiliate, the Hartford Wolfpack, along with the MSG Training Center. MSG Sports says that James Dolan would serve as the executive chairman and chief executive officer of both entities. The spinoff is expected to be completed by the end of October of this year, but is subject to league approval, along with the receipt of a tax opinion from counsel, as well as board approval. The spinoff, which is tax-free, is expected to distribute 100% of the Rangers company's common stock proportionally to MSG Sports shareholders. According to Forbes, the Knicks are worth $9.75 billion, the third most valuable NBA team, while the Rangers are the second most valuable NHL club, valued at $4 billion. That's the Bloomberg Business of Sports Report. I'm Dan Schwartz.
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1: Correct, Brent Musburger. Thank you for that lovely introduction. Story about Tony Johnson, Von Tobel with you back here on Money Moves. Obviously, the NFL is around the corner. We are knee-deep in all things training camp, preseason action at this point. And with that, as we get closer to the NFL season, we're seeing more and more things pop up, whether it's little short-term deals, signings, injuries as well, it feels like each and every day. So a lot going on that we're going to get into here. But I brought it up in passing last segment, thinking that maybe there was going to be an air of positivity for you for once about something Indianapolis Colts headed into 2026. Does not seem to be the case, but neither here nor there. In case you missed it, they did ultimately sign Keenan Allen on a one-year deal worth up to $8.32 million. Listen, I know he's 34 years old, okay? But he's still a Hall of Famer, considering where you sit right now in your wide receiver room. And you even made the point last week when we previewed Indy that look at this wide receiver room right now. With Alec Pierce injured, who else outside of Josh Downs can you name? It's a tough billing. So I think bringing in Keenan Allen should at least be a short-term positive, no?
2: I mean, sure. I think my whole point here is that you were in a position and you let your wide receiver room get to a point where you need to sign Keenan Allen on August 18th to fill out your wide receiver room.
1: You mean you didn't want Nick Westbrook, Akine, or Austin Doolin to be your wide receiver, too, while Pierce is injured?
2: Ashton Doolin. Thank you very much. You don't even know. Like, that's the whole point. That's the whole point of what's going on here. Like,
1: that was a slip of the tongue.
2: Yeah. I mean, the whole point here is just that. It's just the Colts. Last year, I'll say it 1,000 times over. This time last year, you were looking at A.D. Mitchell, Alec Pierce, Michael Pittman, Josh Down, Tyler Warren. It was a very, very deep wide receiver room. And then we know what happened. Pierce is injured. Pittman's in Pittsburgh. You traded A.D. Mitchell. And now all of a sudden you look around and it's just like, wow, man, we just don't really have anybody in this room of consequence. It has become a position of weakness. And I think that is a problem. And while Keenan Allen might be able to provide you something, and I don't know what exactly you're going to ask of him either, and I'm not saying he's a bad receiver, to me the whole point is just that. That you have let your wide receiver room get to this point where you do need to sign a player who is available in August. And here, like, because that's also it, right? You could say, and you're right, like, Keenan Allen is probably a Hall of Famer and has had a very good career and is one of the better wide receivers of his generation. He was also available to sign on August 18th to a one-year deal, potentially worth up to $8 million.
1: This has been reportedly in the works, though, for a little while behind the scenes, right? Like,
2: he and
1: Steichen have had a relationship going back to his first time in the Chargers.
2: But again, he was available for a reason.
1: Sure.
2: If 20 other teams, 22 other teams felt like he had something to give them to this point, then you wouldn't be an emergency signing because your top receiver is injured and you look around your room and you're like, okay, I guess, right? I think that's part of that's my whole point. So I don't think it's one of those situations where, like he hasn't had a 1,000-yard receiver season in the last 2 years and three out of the last four. I don't really think you're asking him to be a 1,000-yard receiver. I think the whole point to me and why I'm not jumping for joy is you needed to do this because of the way that you have let your wide receiver room kind of deteriorate over the last calendar year.
1: Yeah, I don't think it changes any of our thoughts on what Indy is at this point, but it is a void that you needed to backfill, at least for the short term, until you know that Alec Pierce is up and ready to go. Sticking with wide receivers, we also got the news, Saints rookie wideout Jordan Tyson, number 8 overall pick, is going to miss roughly 2 months with that right hamstring injury at this point. Could begin the season on short-term injured reserve, according to Ian Rappaport and others. And with that, we have seen the odds fall significantly for him now in Offensive Rookie of the Year from a 6-1 shot to 35-1. And he is so talented. He's one of those players that was getting a lot of the hype already here in preseason for the connectivity that he had with Tyler Shuck. The Saints are a team I think a lot of people are pretty optimistic about entering this year in the NFC South. This is a pretty big blow for them.
2: Well, so there's two ways to look at this, and we hit a little bit on this yesterday, but now that we have the official news, I wanted to ask you this, because there's the Saints angle to it, and I'm going to read you off some of this. Jeremiah Love got an ankle injury.
1: Yep,
2: he's out for the rest of the preseason. Jadarian Price, as we know, dinged up, did not participate in the preseason game over the weekend because he's got an upper leg injury. Mekhi Lemon has his own hamstring injury, not available. These names that I'm ripping off are four of the top options for Offensive Rookie of the Year.
1: Mm-hmm.
2: He was one as well. So now all of a sudden there's all this attrition at the top of this award market. By the way, one of the names that is at the top, Fernando Mendoza, is not going to play to start the year, as you and I have discussed. And Cardinal Tate is healthy and fine, but did not play well against your 49ers over the weekend. And so my whole point here being is...
1: Now your next two options are Dejon Stribling, by the way, who did have an unbelievable first preseason game, but his odds are now cut down from like 35-1 to 15-1 after one preseason game, which is a little crazy. Although, like, the opportunity is going to be there, you would imagine, in San Francisco.
2: 100%.
1: Casey Concepcion is your next shot. You think the Browns offense is going to do anything, that he's your next shot on the board?
2: Denzel Boston
1: Very interesting.
2: And Carson Beck. right? Yeah. So that's my whole point. And we talked this at length, Mitch and I, on Pod of the Futures, because we got the news about Tyson eventually, which is just, all right, like, what does this mean? And I actually think you could sit there and say about his odds and the way they've been cut, I think it means you bet DeShaun Stripling still.
1: Yeah.
2: The opportunity is going to be there. He is the lone healthy option outside of Carnell Tate. And I don't know if you went back and watched it all, but the snaps for Carnell Tate were less than impressive against your 49ers.
1: Yeah.
2: Not able to create separation, look kind of sluggish. And again, I'm not going to pretend to be somebody who can break down the nuances of wide receiver play, but it just didn't look great on screen. And so if you're right about maybe Tate struggling, or if you're not as high on the Titans as you and I are, for example, it just keeps leading back to Stripling, even at 15-1. There's so much injury attrition and availability attrition. We're going to talk about Fernando Mendoza there. Like, that to me means the guy at 15-1 who had 7 targets, 6 receptions, whatever it was, against the Titans, and looks like he's going to be at the top of the list for the 49ers just because of the attrition they're suffering with their roster. Why not at 15-1?
1: Yeah, he's probably it is interesting at 15-1 that is your best option health-wise right now, and based on the short term what we've seen at this point. Also, we haven't even mentioned the Christian McCaffrey element of this too. If he's dealing with the tightness and it ends up being slightly more concerning than the 49ers have led on, because we've seen both sides of this for CMC 2 years ago where they said, oh no, we're not concerned for him week one, and then he ends up missing the entire season, and then compared to last year where we had all the concerns in the preseason and then he ends up playing every single game. So I don't know which version of it we're going to get with Christian McCaffrey, but if he is limited in any fashion, that's just another open door.
2: And you might argue with this or not because you're a 49er super fan, but like, miss me with Deebo Samuel. I'm sorry. Like, I think that DeJuan Stripling, it's not like he's not going to play Samuel, but I'm just saying I don't think his presence would take away from the younger, potentially more dynamic option in Stripling.
1: No, he helps out the room, obviously, for what is as limited as they are, but I think he's still going to do some of that gadget stuff anyways as well, and so the role is just different for Deebo.
2: Maybe he's going to be a starting running back if Chris McCaffrey's hurt.
1: We might get him. Yeah. We might get Kyle Juszczyk in there. We also had another signing with your Atlanta Falcons, but are they maybe not your anymore? We'll discuss that a little bit later. Yeah. But Za'Darius Smith signs a 1-year deal worth up to $8 million. Worked out with the Browns last week, and there were reports that he was close to finalizing a deal with Cleveland. That ends up obviously not coming to fruition. And now this is the second veteran pass rusher and former Brown that didn't end up signing there, going somewhere else, which is Jadeveon Clowney, also ending up going back to Houston instead.
2: Yeah, I think it's a little bit more of a focus on Atlanta. Excuse me if I could speak. We talked to Josh Kendall yesterday.
1: I just think that's interesting with Cleveland. Oh, they have these guys have the opportunity to go back and
2: don't talk about my Browns like that. Our Browns, Adam. Our Browns. Adam Burke is sitting in the back waiting to join us, coming up in a little bit. But I would just say that this is not it's similar to Keenan Allen, right? I'll be consistent. Look, it's not really great that your position group is in such a point where you have to go sign a veteran who's available in August in a 1-year deal.
1: Yeah.
2: And that's exactly where the Falcons are at this point right now, with the suspension of James Pierce Jr., injury as well. Like, this is a really big deal for where this edge rusher group is at. And so it's not great for the backfield at all, the defensive backfield. You need to hold up the coverage way more now. I don't know if you're going to be able to rush the passer. It's bad for the defense overall that you just have to go out there and get it. Again, it's similar to Allen. Za'Darius Smith has had a great career. He's a very good edge rusher at his peak, but there's a reason why you're available, and hopefully he can help you out, but the edge position for the Falcons is in a very, very rough spot right now.
1: I've said it once. I've said it 1,000 times. Throw a dart in that division. And it's honestly like it's looking better and better for the Panthers and Bucks by the day with what we're seeing from Atlanta and New Orleans.
2: Did I miss something with the Panthers?
1: What do you mean?
2: I assume they got rid of Bryce Young.
1: Wow. You're not going to be allowed to take any pictures with that,
2: because
1: with that Bryce Young Truther t-shirt I'm going to wear on Sunday.
2: It's funny because we've swung so far. I feel like I've been pretty consistent.
1: Carolina has so many injuries, too.
2: But I'm just talking about the perception of Young. Like, we went from, he's the worst talent we've ever seen, and I was like, he's not that bad. Like, he's going to be fine. Now, all of a sudden, it's like, this team can win the division. I'm like, all right, I don't think he's that good.
1: I mean, they
2: good.
1: Did
2: like,
1: just win the division, so he was that good.
2: He was great. He was lighting them up.
1: What I'm saying is, this division is, like, who wants to like the Tampa Bay Buccaneers right now? Nobody. But they seem like the best option as we go deeper and deeper already. It's crazy.
2: Stock is still going to win.
1: You loved what you saw from Tua. You thought he was amazing.
2: Oh, stop. I mean, it's one preseason game. All of a sudden, everybody thinks Drew Aller's going to take the job away from Aaron Rodgers.
1: You saw one preseason game of DeJuan Stripling, and now he's going to win Offensive Rookie of the Year.
2: Well, that wasn't because of the performance, though. Yeah. That was because of the electrical substation wreaking havoc upon your roster and your skill position.
1: Not to go too far back to Offensive Rookie of the Year real quickly before we hit the break.
2: Yeah.
1: From the Jordan Tyson standpoint, because we're going to be talking more and more fantasy football as well as we go through the season, and Kendall Valenzuela is going to join us again on a weekly basis. Is he not somebody that you still try to stash?
2: Who's that? I'm sorry.
1: Jordan Tyson.
2: Oh, I would. I mean, yeah, I think so. It depends on where you get him, but I think
1: Well, obviously, late round, like 9 or later.
2: Sure, yeah, yeah.
1: Like, I feel like that's just something to keep into consideration, because if he could come back and be useful.
2: Sure. The problem is, I mean, he has had this, like, maybe it's just really bad string of luck, but he has been, you never want to use the term injury prone, but he has dealt with a lot throughout his college.
1: Everybody keeps on saying they're not related, and, like, that's what, even in his draft, pre-draft process, that
2: there's a bunch of bad luck.
1: Everybody said, yeah, you know, it's not correlated, it's this and this. It doesn't change the fact that he still had a lengthy injury history.
2: Right.
1: And honestly, when I first saw it come across my screen on the ticker that he was injured again, I was like, well, yeah, he always.

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1: Okay, we're coming here every day.
0: You don't have to tell me twice.
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1: The Money Move. Jonathan Von Tobel, Stormy Bunn, and Tony back here with you. 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We're going to talk so much Major League Baseball, plenty of NFL, NFL preseason as well. And real quickly, as we get started here, I did just want to say, because we were talking about the 49ers and the electrical substation, you cannot blame the substation for this, but maybe just proximity to the 49ers gets you injured these days. One practice today against the 49ers, Chargers center Tyler Biadasz, linebacker Kyle Kennard, and wide receiver Quentin Johnson, all injured today. So that's another start for the day.
2: Yeah, the Biadasz one we should maybe not joke about. He was carted off when Sebastian Valdez fell into his left knee. So it's a pretty big blow for a Chargers offensive line. We'll see what the blow actually is. That was considered retooled, rebuilt potentially. Slater already
1: had after all their injuries last year too.
2: Yep. And Slater was dealing with something a little bit earlier in camp too. So if all of a sudden this is going to be something, that sucks.
1: Yeah.

0: Adam, you've been monitoring all the injuries and updates.
1: Yeah, I was just curious. Did the substation shock him, and that's why he fell into Biotish's leg? Is that what happened?
0: Maybe. And the Chargers are the Bolts, so that would just make too much sense across the board. No, but it is. I do feel bad for them just early on already, considering how much the offensive line derailed their season last year, to already be having this kind of stuff. And this is, I know it's par for the course in the NFL preseason, Adam, but every single day we're hearing new names that are dinged up and important names.
1: Yeah, and look, I mean, I guess if there's a silver lining, I mean, you never want to see anybody injured, but if there is a silver lining, right, I mean, we still have two preseason games left to go. So, you know, if you are going to lose somebody of impact or dealing with cluster injuries, at least you have some time to work through it. And also there's going to be some guys that get cut from rosters that maybe you can pick up that, you know, kind of plug and play, something like that. So at least there's that. If there is any silver lining for any of these teams dealing with injuries, it's still early enough to be able to make adjustments and maybe make, you know, trades for somebody who's, you know, on a roster crunch, something like that. But, yeah, you certainly never like to see that. And, again, for the Chargers, you know, a team that, you know, Harbaugh's going to want to run the football. You know, Mike McDaniel's going to want to run the football. This is about the worst-case scenario for them to be going through this again.
2: Yeah, I do wonder, too, because I know you're up on the website, you're keeping track of starters, right, for the preseason, who's going to play and who's not. Harbaugh had said the plan was to play starters this week for the Chargers, and one of the things he had noted was he wanted to get the reps between Herbert and Biotis together for a game.
1: Right.
2: Well, now with Biotis potentially, I would assume, not even playing in this game, we'll see what the length of the injury is. You wonder if that maybe changes his mindset to play the starters this week, too.
1: Right, and another thing about that, like you said, I mean, you know, you start losing starting offensive linemen, right? I mean, you're not putting your franchise quarterback at risk if you don't have to. So, you know, if you're going to have a backup center in there, you're going to have some other backups in there, maybe your plan was, hey, let's get Justin Herbert out there to play a little bit, but plans change. And the one nice thing about the preseason is that we're going to know that, right? We're going to know because Harbaugh's going to go, yeah, you know what, Herbert's actually not going to play this week, or we're going to get him out there, but it's going to be very quick. So that's the nice thing about the preseason. These coaches will tell you more often than not who's going to play and for how long. So that's definitely valuable information from a betting standpoint. Now, of course, preseason lines are pretty soft, right? It doesn't take a whole lot to move these. It's a race to news, so you kind of have to infer some things sometimes. But, yeah, this is one where if they wanted to get Herbert out there, they're definitely thinking, you know, pretty long and hard about that now going forward.
0: Chargers laying 1.5 in that game coming up on Thursday against San Francisco, total 38.5. Also, just worth noting on this for inquiring minds about Biotis in general, Jake Slaughter, who they drafted in the second round, he has been in the competition for left guard but is a natural center, so he's going to be the next man up, you would imagine, to slot into that position in the short term. Were you surprised at all, just in terms of kind of week one preseason takeaways, at the level with which the dogs were barking and the steam chasing did not succeed?
1: I mean, again, it's a pretty high variance environment, right? You know, you're talking about the second halves of these games where guys who probably won't see a regular season snap, guys who might be ticketed for the practice squad are going to be the ones out there deciding these games. So it is pretty high variance in the second half. The one thing I like to try to prioritize is if you got a mobile quarterback, it's probably something I'm going to look to back in the preseason, a guy who's on the, you know, third or fourth on the depth chart who can move around a little bit. You think about what Haynes King was able to do, for example, in that Hall of Fame game. Offensive line play around the league is not very good in general, right? Offensive line play in college football is not very good. So the gap between the starters and the second-tier guys and the third-tier guys, that's probably going to be the biggest drop-off on any NFL roster outside, of course, of the quarterback position. So a lot of things break down in games. And if you've got guys who can kind of extend plays, maybe throw on the run a little bit, something like that, those are the guys I feel a little bit more comfortable backing. We'll see if we get a correction here this week. You know, we'll see if favorites end up doing well. But I think it's just, you know, one of those things, right? It's just a high-variance environment. I don't think there's anything we can really read into.
2: Well, I'll read into it a little bit, and I'll just say this, because I think if you looked at them, too, some of the even the openers didn't really do well. If you're betting those, you were still under. And I think there's a good example happening this week on Friday, Green Bay and Denver. Last week, we were told by Denver and Sean Payton the starters were going to play. That line opens up 3.5 at DraftKings, the first number you see. I think that's a number that tells you the starters are going to play because, again, you just don't know how long they're going to play, what they're going to do. This has been steamed up already to like 6.5. And it's like, right. I think that number was already accounting for the presence of Bo Nix and the starters, and yet the market was like, we're in, and then pushed this all the way up. So you get this instance where I think it's being accounted for. Bettors clearly don't think that's the case, so they push it up even further. Then you get the steam chasers, to your point, Stormy, who are like, well, the information's there, let me bet this. And you get this instance, Adam, where it's like, we are overly baking some of this information into already a volatile market, and it might behoove you to just actually go against all of it.
1: Yeah, and I think something else, too, you know, I think that a lot of us just sort of operate under the assumption that guys don't want to go and play on the road in the preseason, right? You know, I mean, sometimes the veterans will kind of request not to play in road games, stuff like that. But I think maybe we're, and by we, I mean kind of the royal we, everybody, I think we're maybe kind of over-analyzing what being at home means in the preseason, because if you're going to travel somewhere to play a game, you might as well go there and try to play well, right, and win it. You know, and you got guys that are trying to make an impact, trying to show something. It's not like you have, you know, full crowd edges or anything like that at home. But I think we kind of operate under this thought that, you know, there's really no desire to go out there and win when you're playing on the road. Maybe the home team wants to win in front of the fans, or maybe the starters play a little bit longer to get the fans excited about the season and all that. But ultimately, I think if you're traveling for this game, you want it to be worth your while. You want it to mean something. So I think maybe that's part of it, too, where, you know, a lot of those underdogs last week were road teams. Yeah, that did kind of come through. So maybe that's something that we kind of need to reevaluate going forward as well.
0: For your specific example with Green Bay in Denver this week, is Denver kind of the new, or at least get the feel a little bit of them being the new Baltimore, how like Harbaugh really wanted to win those games? Feels like Denver has kind of been that the last couple years under Sean Payton with the success they've had in the preseason. Could there be something to that layer of it as well? I don't know. Just to give you guys some numbers, though, that we're talking about here, the underdog 9-6-1 straight up, 11-4-1 against the spread in week one of the preseason. Unders also came in 12-4. And then that note from Brad Powers about the steam chasing, lines that moved 3 or more points side or total pre-kick, 0-10-1 to the number. So keep that in mind, at least from what we have seen here early. As you have a great article up right now, Adam, up on VSiN.com that is kind of detailing all of the information leading into week two of the preseason, as JVT alluded to. Anything else, at least right now, that kind of sticks out to you ahead of this week?
1: Yeah, so basically what I'm doing is I'm just kind of keeping an eye on quarterbacks primarily. You know, and these things do kind of tend to work in tandem, right? So, you know, Mike McCarthy came out and said, you know, Michael Pittman, DK Metcalf, you know, I'd be hard-pressed to see them play this week. Aaron Rodgers isn't going to go out there and play with the second-string wide receivers, right? So you can kind of read into that a little bit. And again, you know, like I talked about, I've had a piece up on the website here about, you know, kind of some preseason betting tips. Like, the coaches are going to tell you what's going on. This is the only time of the year where they're very forthright, they're very transparent. You know, the beat writers have a lot more access and a lot more things they can talk about now that they won't be able to talk about during the regular season. So, you know, the fact that the coaches kind of say those types of things, you know, I think is pretty valuable. So I'm just kind of tracking that, sort of tracking the social media reports, what the beat writers are saying, all those kinds of things. You know, for example here, like, you know, with the Jaguars to take on the Panthers here this week, of course, the Panthers playing their third preseason game already. Liam Cohen said on Monday, you know, starters will get a couple of drives potentially. To me, that means they're getting a couple of drives, right? Potentially just kind of makes it sound like, hey, if something happens, like what happened with the Chargers, for example, I reserve the right to change my mind, but they're going to be out there, right? But Nick Mullins isn't going to play. So you're going to have Carter Bradley and Joey Aguilar who are going to mop up in this game. So, yeah, people hear, oh, the starters are going to play. So all of a sudden there's this steam move on that team, something like that. Trevor Lawrence might throw 6 or 8 passes in this game, something like that. So, yeah, it's important to hear that the top guys are going to play, but does it really mean anything in the grand scheme of things? I don't know.
2: Well, and then you get into the other intricate part of it, which is these first half lines get crazy,
1: right,
2: too.
1: Mm-hmm. Yep.
2: Like,
1: yeah,
2: you get these full game lines for the first half. The Bengals last week were a good, really good example, didn't come close. Beck gets hurt, Raiders get steamed up in the first half, like 2.5, they don't come close. And so you have a bunch of these dynamics, too, where the first half numbers get out of that.
1: Right, or like you think about a game on Saturday, like the Commanders and the Lions, right? We know that Dan Campbell is absolutely not playing his starters. He doesn't do it, doesn't like to do it, doesn't want to do it, isn't going to do it. So they recently signed Josh Jobs because Teddy Two Gloves decided that he wanted to step away and retire from the NFL. Last week, Luke Altmyer had 22 of the 30 pass attempts for Detroit. This week, I think you're going to see a lot more of Josh Jobs. And Josh Jobs is a veteran guy, but in a week and a half or so, how deep has he actually gotten into the playbook? So I start thinking about it. And by the way, Dan Quinn for the Commanders, horrible preseason head coach. 8-20 straight up. But I start thinking about it, and I'm like, okay, you know, with Dobbs, right, how vanilla is this going to be? Maybe that's an under type of play then when you look at a game like that.
2: Dobbs got him right where he wants him, actually. That's how he performs.
0: We got to set aside here real quickly. When we come back, for as fun as this preseason talk was, we've got some games to bet in Major League Baseball today and some big picture talk as we get nearer and nearer to the postseason. Stick around.
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4: 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Stormy Bonantoni, Jonathan Von Tobel, Adam Burke with you back here on Money Moves, hanging out.
5: Watching Browns highlights.
4: You were doing that during our last segment, too. Like, since when are you such a Browns aficionado?
5: I mean, I don't know if I'm an aficionado, but they're going over their win total. That's all I know.
4: I'm fine with them going over the 5.5, not the 6.5.
5: Mm-hmm.
4: Can we get a middle? Can they be a 6-win team? Because I'd be perfectly happy with that.
5: Right. Look at that. Smooth, graceful.
4: Are you pro-Browns this year? What's your level of belief in your team?
5: What are you talking to?
6: Am I ever pro-Browns?
5: Yeah.
4: Are you pro-Cleveland?
6: Yeah, I'm never pro anything.
4: How about Akron? How about the Zips?
6: I think they make a bowl game this
5: year. Going down to week 3, though, brother.
6: Okay. I mean, that's fine.
5: You don't know if he's got a road trip.
6: Yeah, I think Akron makes a bowl game this year. As far as the Browns go, I mean, I like 51 of the 53-man roster.
5: Oh, yeah.
6: The two that I don't like would be Deshaun Watson and Shedeur Sanders. So, Mina Kimes said it today. You know, the Browns are a quarterback away. She's not wrong. I mean, the offensive line, they've really retooled that on the fly. They made some pretty decent draft choices. They got rid of Jedrick Wills. The defense is fantastic, or at least should be again. Very, very talented. Corner, they're a little bit shallow at corner. They need a little bit more depth there. But running back, they're fine. Wide receiver, they're fine. Harold Fan's a phenomenal tight end who's maybe more or less a wide receiver. There's a lot to like about this team, except for the most important position on the field, and turns out it's kind of important.
5: I was really hoping that the second guy you didn't like was like Michael Coach Jr., like the fifth string corner or something like that. You're like, God, I hate the way he's been playing.
6: No, the two guys who are supposed to throw the football, yeah, aren't very good at doing it.
4: To that end, though, I wrote up the alt under 6.5 as one of my best bets in the NFL betting guide, and part of my rationale was that I like the Browns' big picture. I'm excited about them moving forward in years to come when they actually do have a quarterback, but right now they don't, and I have no reason to believe in Deshaun Watson, who clearly Todd Monken wants to be QB1 for whatever reason. So.
6: Yeah, I don't know that Todd Monken wants it. I know who does, and that's Jimmy Haslam. And Jimmy Haslam's the guy who, you know, signs all the checks and is building the new whatever stadium that's going to look like next to the airport.
5: That looks great.
6: Why
5: isn't it brown? Why is it black?
6: Like,
5: if you were going to color the stadium.
6: I don't know.
5: For those who didn't see it, the renderings came out, a little model came out, right? What is this, a center of stadium for Ents? And it's
4: really
5: all black.
4: Five times bigger than this.
6: It still looks better than the Roomba that they built here that they call Allegiant Stadium.
5: Death Star, that's right.
4: It really does look like a Roomba if you look at it from up top. Let's stick with Cleveland-themed things, though, as we get into a little Major League Baseball.
6: That's exciting.
4: You do have a play today on the Guardians and Giants game. Tough second half for the Guardians, unfortunately, so I hate to continue on a negative mindset. They did just drop 2-3 to the Padres as well, but they get a Giants team that has been significantly worse for the whole season and only a game better than them in the second half.
6: Yeah, I must have been drinking this morning or something. I actually believe in the Guardians offense here today.
4: Okay.
6: They take on Carson Wisenhunt. Wisenhunt's been terrible this season, and specifically terrible against right-handed batters. They're batting .307, .380, .523, .389 weighted on base average. In his small sample size on the road, he's been very bad as well. The Guardians, basically, their entire offense is using platoons. That's all that they want to do because they're really, really cheap. So their thought is, we get two guys who are flawed, we put them together and make one really good player. based on their offensive numbers this season, that's not really working. But they're going to have six or seven right-handed batters in the lineup today against Wisenhunt. So they should be able to hit this guy today. And even if Matt Wilkinson, Tugboat, the 270-pound left-hander that the Guardians traded at the trade deadline who got called up by the Giants, even if he comes in, he's still left-handed. They're going to have all their righties in the lineup, all of that. So I think Cleveland can do something offensively today. Foster Griffin's first two starts for the Guardians haven't been great. Only one earned run last time out, but did give up three runs in total. Not a whole lot of swing and miss in his arsenal. Guardians bullpen's been pretty bad here in the second half. I put over eight in this one, minus 110. If the Guardians can't hit this guy with their platoon splits and the fact that he can't get righties out, just end the season right now and end my misery and Jensen Lewis's misery and all of our misery.
5: Hey, liking Joe Adell?
6: You know what, man? The dude violently hits the ball.
5: When he does,
6: violent. And he's a guy. I thought about a home run prop on him today with Wisenhunt on the mound, yeah. But again, obviously with his platoon capabilities, the price just isn't really there. But he could end up, you know, hopefully getting us towards this over eight.
5: All right. So last week, were you here? I don't think you were. I can't remember. But last week, I tried to go against Kyle Leahy with the Philadelphia Phillies, and it did not go well. He opposes Andy Abbott and the Reds. How is this going to go?
6: Yeah, so this is a guy I've been really skeptical about, and I imagine the reason you went against him is because his expected ERA is about two runs higher than his actual ERA.
5: Could be.
6: So there are some negative regression signs in the profile. He's a guy who was a reliever, turned starter, really big workload, obviously, as a starting pitcher throughout the course of the season. Guys set career highs in innings, stuff like that. But he's been really good here of late. Last nine starts, 152 ERA, 347 expected ERA. So, again, still two runs higher, but a 260 FIP. 46-9 strikeout to walk ratio. One of the things about pitchers for the Cardinals and, you know, pitchers for the Cubs, teams like that, defensively they're really, really good behind the starting pitcher. And so you can outperform some of your expected metrics. You can outperform an expected ERA that's two runs higher than your ERA, probably not all season long, but Lee's doing it here. And I think he has the chance to continue that here today. The Reds are not a very good baseball team. They were an out away from getting swept in yesterday's doubleheader. And the only reason that they had a chance in that second game was because the Cardinals used all of their high-leverage relievers to win game one. So Oliver Marmol tried to kind of patchwork something in game two. Wound up not working out, but he'll have all of his leverage guys back today. Andrew Abbott, mediocre at best here throughout the course of this season. Cardinals have the better lineup, in my opinion. I went ahead and laid the short number with St. Louis.
4: Well, speaking of not very good baseball teams, the Pirates haven't been one for a little while now either. I mean, as recently as 3 weeks ago, they were tied for that final wild card spot. Since July 27th, 6-14, they're 6.5 games out of it now. Do they continue to spiral today against the Tigers? Pittsburgh is actually favored, minus 149, Braxton Ashcraft growing, but how do you see it?
6: Yeah, and this is one that actually moving against me a little bit here today. I played the Tigers earlier this morning. Cater Montero on the mound for them, and he's not going to win MVP. He's not even going to get any votes. But as far as the Detroit Tigers are concerned, he might be their most valuable player this season. Kevin McGonigal's been phenomenal offensively, but what Montero has done with Tarek Skubal hurt, Reese Olsen is out, Jack Flaherty hasn't been great, and he's kind of been banged up. Justin Verlander hasn't pitched for them. What this guy has done, 322 ERA, 348 expected ERA, 385 FIP, he's been really, really good. Low strikeout rate does scare some people, myself included, but he also has one of the highest pop-up rates in Major League Baseball, and pop-ups are effectively strikeouts, right? Guys don't advance on them. You know, they're going to be outs 99.999% of the time. So those are basically strikeouts. You know, so Montero's done a really, really good job of keeping guys off balance. No noticeable platoon splits for him. He's been about as good against lefties as he's been against righties. And the Pirates' offense has really struggled here for a while. Now, Braxton Ashcraft, one of the most dominant pitching performances that we will ever see. Last time out, 10 strikeouts, complete game in just 85 pitches. He got 13 runs of support, but 8 of those were late in the game. So he was really, really good. But the Tigers have the best offense in baseball against right-handed pitching here in the second half. So I think this one's worth a shot. Montero's been very good. Pretty good pitcher's park here at PNC as well. And Ashcraft, he's been great, facing a much, much stiffer lineup in the Tigers they did last time out against the Marlins, and a much stiffer lineup than Montero is going to face with the Pirates. So I don't really get this line moving against me. We'll see if, you know, that winds up being the right side. But I took the Tigers here today, plus 135 or so. And again, I think as that line continues to climb, it's an even better play.
5: Last 90 seconds, how big of a blow is it that Swanson's going to hit the IL and might be out for the rest of the regular season, according to one report?
6: Yeah, I mean, you know, any time that you're a team like the Cubs, right, and, you know, you're kind of built on defense, you know, I mean, they do have a very good offense, too, but, I mean, they have the best defense in the league by a large margin. Pete Crow Armstrong has a lot to do with that. But, yeah, I mean, it's an issue, you know, but at the same time, this is a team that is pretty deep. They've got some guys who have some positional versatility, so maybe they can kind of move them around.
5: Sure.
6: You know, and also, I mean, you kind of look at some of their starters, maybe more tilted toward the fly ball side, so maybe that doesn't mean quite as much with your shortstop being out. But obviously, you know, any team that's in this mix here, it's going to be impactful, and there are a lot of teams, you know, in the mix in a variety of different ways in Major League Baseball right now. So I would say on a scale of, you know, 1 to 10, maybe a 6, something like that with Swanson being out. But again, you certainly hope that he's able to be back for the playoffs.
4: Yeah, oblique strain on his left side is what sent him to the injured list. And yes, ideally he would be able to be back before or in the MLB postseason. Adam, thank you as always for doing this, friend. Happy to have you back in studio.
6: Yeah, good to be back. And again, I mean, that college football betting guide,
4: yeah.
6: Right? I mean, the college football season coming up so quickly. It's, I think, the most important guide we do over at VSiN.com. So head on over there, take advantage of that intro offer, and get your hands on that guide.
4: We know everybody in the NFL. It's easy to track where they go on a year-to-year basis. College football, not so much. And we've got it covered in that bad boy. We got to set aside more Money Moves when we come back on VSiN, the Sports Betting Network.
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4: Money Moves, downtown Las Vegas, Circa Resort Casino, home of the world's largest sports book. Stormy Bonantoni and Jonathan Von Tobel with you. Still so much more to come this hour. We'll hit on plenty of Major League Baseball, have a 15-game card coming up today, a couple national WNBA games as well. We got some news in college football a moment ago we'll touch on in a bit, and having a little bit of fun with some NFL head-to-head win totals. That's coming up in just a little bit. But JVT, we start this hour like we have been for the last couple of weeks in the National Football League with our NFL training camp tour.
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4: Where are we at? Where are we at? Where's the car going today, JVT?
5: Minnesota.
4: Your lack of enthusiasm kills me. Yes! The Minnesota Vikings. We are slowly but surely inching our way. Well, yeah, and it's deceiving, too, on the map because we kind of started a little bit more south than went... and then went all the way south, and now we're coming all the way north.
5: So you're criticizing Justin for the way that he's planned the trip. But I think Justin's done a tremendous job as our navigator.
4: This was the best strategy to get us to start on the East Coast and end, of course, in Los Angeles at SoFi Stadium, where the Super Bowl is going to be this year, and also coincidentally happens to be your Super Bowl favorites in the L.A. Rams. But today is the day that we talk Purple People Eaters, and we talk about the Minnesota Vikings and everything going on there. Obviously, last year they missed the postseason altogether. That coming off of that 14-3 season where they make the run, they then have to go on and watch Sam Darnold win a Super Bowl after letting him walk, and instead got the J.J. McCarthy experience. Had three different quarterback start games for them last year, hoping it's a different story this season with Kyler Murray ultimately being named the starting quarterback last week. Are you a believer that he can change the fate offensively of this team?
5: I mean, maybe. I think that Kyler Murray, I can understand the upside. I can understand why people would be bullish on it, considering that Murray is talented, and we have seen it. And generally, even in the time in Arizona, it actually does kind of smack of Baker Mayfield to an extent. Like, you look at the seasons, right? 7.1 yards per attempt, 68.8% completion, 21 touchdowns, 11 interceptions. That's his last full season, right, in 2024. That's not terrible. Turnover-worthy play rate of 2.4%. You go down the list, and you see a bunch of seasons where he's flirting with 4,000 yards, has a positive touchdown-interception ratio, has a relatively high completion percentage, and you see that, and you can go, yeah, I think I can do something with that. So I think that your bullishness on Minnesota, if you have it, I think is tied to that. And I think there's a reason why he probably won the job. It's funny. I saw a lot of folks really almost outright say that he won the job because he was chosen by Justin Jefferson and not because of his performance. And I don't think a franchise would do that. I don't think they would willingly put the worst quarterback option out there to make one player happy. I think he won the job because there's still questions about what J.J. McCarthy is. At the end of the day, this is all going to be, I think, all going to be about this position.
4: Mm-hmm.
5: Whatever you think is going to happen with Minnesota Vikings is going to depend on whatever happens at quarterback. And I think this is going to be one of the more simple teams that we preview. If Kyler Murray's good, then this team's going to be good. And if Kyler Murray's bad and they're playing musical chairs at quarterback and they can't figure it out, then they're going to be bad. And I think it's really as simple as that.
4: So I'm in agreement with you. And obviously the quarterback play last year was – it was brutal. McCarthy and his 10 starts, worst completion percentage and touchdown to interception ratio in the league. Total QBR ranked 27th of a possible 33 quarterbacks qualified. Overall on the season, regardless of who was under center, they had the worst third down offense in the league and turned the ball over 30 times, which was also the worst in the NFL. So you at least have this feeling on the surface. No matter what, there's got to be a better output from the position. Now, the offensive line injuries and everything they went through last year didn't help the situation, so you're obviously hoping up front that they're going to be better there too. But here's my issue with Kyler Murray. And when we teased this segment earlier in the show, I said I had some damning stats that lead me to believe that I'm going to struggle to get on board with the Kyler Murray experience because of the history of the second half decline that he's had year in and year out, whether it be to just being worn down or injuries or whatever it is for him. But it is pretty stark to see weeks 1 through 9 in his career. He's 27-17-1 just from a win-loss standpoint compared to 14-31 weeks 10 to 18. So again, 14-31, the win-loss record from weeks 10 to 18. His individual numbers drop off a cliff as well. Weeks 1 through 9, career average in the 69-71% completions, 260 pass yards per game, uses his legs a lot more, stretches the defense, does all that stuff. Back half of the season, the yards per attempt drop below 7, the completion percentage drops sub 64%, which still is like not bad, but it's a significant drop off from what he was doing. The rushing production drops by nearly 30%, and the pick rate tips up. So all of these things, and that's a consistent year-over-year production issue for Kyler Murray, where he goes from a guy that we talk about as a potential MVP candidate, the way that he shows up early in the season, and then it goes away.
5: How much of the pie are you going to serve of fault there to Kyler Murray versus the coaching staff and offenses that he's been a part of? Because it's all, there's so much noise in how much a quarterback's production, right? Because those are all, there's clearly
4: team stats mixed in with it.
5: And I'll invoke, like when we talked about the SEC, right? There's a clear line of demarcation of falling off with Kyler Murray's stats, like we talked about with our boy Mateer and the hand injury. But you can still have questions as to what is the catalyst behind those. I think those are fine, because the reason why I ask is, if you're somebody who believes that Kevin O'Connell is what everybody expects that he is, there's a reality in which that second half drop-off doesn't happen because he's under better tutelage with a better offense.
4: I don't know if his body will hold up. Sure. And I think that's a layer of it as well. I mean,
5: I don't necessarily disagree with you. I think that's the argument you make, though,
4: sure.
5: Right?
4: Yeah. Two of the last three seasons, he hasn't played half the games.
5: Mm-hmm.
4: And so, like, that's not even just putting the production into account. That's just him not being available. So I just find it hard, based on what I have seen with my eyes throughout the course of his career, to think that we're going to have a full season of Kyler Murray and this offense working. What he does have, fortunate for him, right, is that there are great weapons at his disposal.
5: Mm-hmm.
4: You've got a better defense than you've probably ever had that's on the other side of this thing, which should continue to be good after they were a top five unit in just about everything, it feels like, last year. So I understand the reasons for optimism. I just don't know if I personally want to get invested.
5: I'm just surprised you would dare question Kevin O'Connell and his ability to rear quarterbacks.
4: Legend quarterback whisperer.
5: I
4: see that the same way that you do.
5: Yeah, there's been a lot of people who think that Kevin O'Connell can breathe on somebody and they become a great quarterback, and they want to, you know, give him credit for Daniel Jones being on the practice squad for a month and a half, or also Sam Darnold continuing to be great when he was out there at Seattle. I think at the end of the day, here's the thing. So when you're looking at this, I think they're pretty accurately priced. Like 8.5 seems about fair. As we were doing it yesterday, and I don't know how much you watched of the Green Bay stuff, but the more I watch, the more I delve into Green Bay, the more I kind of understand the thought process of, yeah, maybe they finish like fourth in this division. Maybe they are like the worst team in the NFC North because of everything they're going through. And maybe that buoys the Vikings up to get to like 9 wins and to finish above Green Bay. And maybe that's something worth playing, because a team like the Green Bay Packers is worse. A team like the Bears could be worse. We talked about them while you were gone as well.
4: The turnover luck they had isn't sustainable.
5: I don't know where their pass rush is coming from, things like that. The injury to safety as well. So there's a reality in which maybe the Vikings are better, but also they get lifted by the fact that two teams in front of them right now in the betting odds are actually going to be worse, and they can find themselves maybe even second in this division, but still finish like 8 or 9 wins.
4: Maybe that's part of the reason that Nick Whalen is as high on this team as he is, because for all of the negativity that at least I feel toward what the success for the offense can be this year, Nick Whalen is buying in several ways.
19: I grow my cartoonish Minnesota Vikings futures portfolio, Brandon. Is the over 2.5 division wins for Minnesota at -110? I think they could split with all three teams in the NFC North. I think all these teams could go 3-3 in division. I think it's a lot closer than the odds might imply. And this is a team that went 4-2 in division a year ago. That was with McCarthy. That was with Wentz. That was with Max Brosmer quarterbacking this team. You know I am high on Kyler Murray coming in and just bringing a much, much higher floor to that offense. keep in mind, Brandon, this Minnesota Vikings team beat the Lions on Christmas Day with Max Brosmer throwing for 51 yards and taking 7 sacks. That was a double-digit win for the Minnesota Vikings. Give me some competent quarterback play this year. I think this Vikings team could be a 4-win team in the NFC North.
4: Well, and it sounds like his overarching thought is similar to yours. If Kyler Murray is better at quarterback, this team is going to have more success.
6: Yep.
4: If there is one bet to make, at least for me personally, from a positive standpoint in Minnesota, it's Justin Jefferson's receiving yards for the season. His over-under for the year is 1,149.5, minus 110 each way. If you want to do some of those alts to play it up, you can certainly. But looking through the numbers, two of the last 3 years he's gone under this, right? And it's because of the rotation we've seen at quarterback. In 2023, Kirk Cousins had the injuries. They had 4 different starting quarterbacks that year. Last year, 3 different starting quarterbacks, career low, 62 yards per game. Still had 1,000-yard seasons both of those years.
6: Mm-hmm.
4: So if you are correct, and we do see the competent quarterback play, and the reports are all true of the chemistry that we've seen from Kyler Murray and Justin Jefferson, is he not soaring over this number? I mean, the 4 other years he's been in the league all had 1,400-plus, averaging nearly 1,590 yards over those 4 seasons where he had consistent quarterback play.
5: I mean, I've brought this up a couple of times, but to add to that, wouldn't you also add some offensive player of the year?
4: Sure.
5: He's 14-1, somewhere in that range. Like, if he's going to go over those numbers, he's going to be one of the better receivers. He's performed well. So if he gets, again, to use the word, competent quarterback play with this offense, and what if they are, like, the upside here? Like, that's going to be something that's going to be, I think, worth looking at. So I think I would agree with you, but also he's been, like, the awards market for this team. It would be offensive player of the year.
4: Also, if you have interest in maybe most receiving yards, I'm not sure I would go that far, but 12-1 for that as well, 6th on the board. I mean, last year, too, commanded 30.1% target share, had the ball coming his way 141 times. He's going to get fed this season. So.
5: Well, and Murray in his time, I keep bringing up like the DeAndre Hopkins target.
4: He likes having his guy.
5: It's a high rate of targets to a top receiver. Yep.
4: He's going to eat. Also, while we're talking all things NFL, NFL futures, reminder, the NFL futures draft is coming up this Thursday. VSiN's on the clock, 2nd year in a row that we're putting this together. 13 different hosts and guests facing off in a fantasy football style snake draft hosted by our buddy Dustin Sweetelson. Every pick doubles as a handicapping breakdown as well that you can use and put toward your own futures portfolio. Win totals, division winners, player props, different stat leaders, last year's competitors all back for round 2. And we've got 3 newbies this year, including former NFL wide receiver Keyshawn Johnson, comedian and sports commentator Nick Buckeye, and the guru John Hansen. Don't just watch the futures draft. You can profit from it. Tune in Thursday, August 20th, 5 Eastern, only right here on VSiN, the Sports Betting Network. And we will be back, of course, when we return. Plenty of Major League Baseball to get into, and we got some breaking news for a quarterback officially named for this college football program. Stick around.
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0: Gambler's Bonus hits again. On June 14th, Betty hit four fours, clearing her Gambler's Bonus four-of-a-kind bingo card for over $11,000. 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
1: Season is almost here, and the sharp money is on the move. 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And we do have some NFL news coming through. Of course, we are each and every day as training camp practices continue, joint practices as well as ahead of some of these week two preseason games from 49ers camp this morning. Mike Evans, I guess, left practice early again. Not a great sign. His left quad got wrapped up in ice. Kyle Shanahan did give an update on Christian McCaffrey, though, who we know has missed some time with muscle tightness. Said he would have practiced today if it weren't a joint practice. So that's good. And I mean, I know that there were some rumors recently about his absences actually potentially being contract related after we saw Jahmyr Gibbs and Bijan Robinson get their new deals. We've seen several reports since kind of debunking that, saying, no, the muscle tightness thing is real, but there aren't any long-term concerns with McCaffrey. I don't know if I believe that to be true, and it's easy to say, hey, he would have, should have, could have practiced today if it wasn't a joint practice.
2: I know all about muscle tightness, brother.
1: Yeah, how are those shoulders today?
2: Shoulders are fine. Now, my chesticles feeling a little sore, feeling a little tight.
1: I'm glad, though. So we were talking about this a little bit earlier off the air. I questioned you when you were talking about doing chest workouts because you recently told me that the elbow tendonitis had been flaring up.
2: Yep.
1: The tricks of the trade that Jensen Lewis had given you as a former pitcher weren't necessarily working. Now they are working,
2: I understand. They are. They have worked. I have a brace for the tendonitis as well that I wear every single time. Also, just having pure alpha male hormones flowing through my body and pushing through the pain constantly and not being a total pansy about it also helps too.
1: You're a ridiculous person. You're going to hurt yourself with that mentality, by the way.
2: Yeah.
1: You're just a rub some dirt on it guy, even though you're not like doing anything for competition or for money. It's just...
2: It's all for pride. It's all so I can look at that guy in the mirror and tell him that he did his best.
1: Let's get into a little other news. We got some in college football moments ago. Pete Thamel of ESPN, their college football insider, said North Carolina has named their starting quarterback entering that early season game in Dublin against TCU. Billy Edwards will ultimately be the guy to start things out week one. Why are you laughing?
2: Well, I'm laughing because Adam Berg was just with us, and you know, you never really know. Like, for example, for those who don't know, right, Stormy has really a very quiet passion about Legos. She really enjoys building Lego sets. She's got a ton around her house. It's really an uncovered passion that we don't really discover or know about because we don't talk about it on the air. I didn't know that Adam Burke had this passion for ACC football because we mentioned Billy Edwards, and he was, like, ranting.
1: He was, you're right.
2: I'm not lying. Yeah. He just started ranting about Billy Edwards being named the starting quarterback for North Carolina. And I was like, man, I did not know you held these opinions so strongly, Adam. This would have been good to cover with you while we were on the air. He was genuinely fired up. Meanwhile, like, I saw the news. I was like, yeah, that makes sense. He's got experience, whatever it is. And so I think the whole point here being is Adam was talking about how he wanted to play against them. We've done a lot of week zero stuff in the days that you weren't here. We talked a little bit about it, so I'd like to hear
1: I'm
2: your thoughts on some of these games. But my whole premise has been, like, I'm going to bet North Carolina against TCU in this game. I just know I'm going to get 7.5. I'm just curious if I get to 8, will I get to 8.5, whatever it is. Edwards' presence as a starting quarterback has said nothing to the line. We're still sitting at 7.5. But I don't know if it's that big of a deal. And I think I don't want us to forget that North Carolina defensively last year had turned out to be a pretty good group. Mm-hmm. And down the stretch, they were covering some numbers. Were you on the Cal North Carolina game? Or we were just talking about that because like that was a very tightly contested game against our guy, Jaron Tevis, Sangopulitele, and the fact that the Golden Bears, you know, had to fight for that one. And there's a lot of those on North Carolina's resume down the stretch last year. And I think they're just going to be a little bit more competent. And I don't want all of the nonsense around this team to mask what statistically was top 30 defense in a lot of different categories last year, and thus I think they can stay inside of this number with, to use the term we talked about for our guy Murray, competent quarterback play, and you might just get that here.
1: Yeah, he beat out Miles O'Neill for the job. He's like a talented big dude, 6'5". But So the thing with Edwards, and I will, full disclosure, I know we've talked about this a lot together. I don't do a ton of Big Ten. And he is, like, started his career Maryland, Wisconsin, now going to North Carolina into the ACC. And last year specifically, his time at Wisconsin, he only played in, like, two games because he got injured with a non-contact injury early. So is he very experienced? Yes. Is he any good? Eh. Is this a, I would say a very mid quarterback, but if he can give you enough, then to your point, yeah, if they're going to be more competent, you would imagine, across the board. They're a team that improved down the stretch. We feel like defensively, having Bill Belichick as your head coach, you're going to be a little bit more effective on that side of the ball as well to help you out offensively. There are reasons to like getting more than a touchdown in a game that I honestly lean under to begin with on that total. I think it's a little bit high for what UNC's defense is and the offensive capabilities of both of these teams entering this year. I could see it being a closer, lower scoring type of a game than at least the odds indicate right now. But I didn't watch a lot of Billy Edwards football over the last few years, all that to say.
2: Yeah, to me it's just more of like as odd as it sounds, a blind trust in Belichick, he can still coach defense. We have a lot of evidence to that point.
1: Well, yeah, that's what I'm saying. Like, the defense should, like, they'll be fine, you would imagine.
2: And by the way, like, do we know TCU starting quarterback who comes from Harvard is going to be great? Like, no. I just don't know if that's going to be the case. So, and as
1: I mean, you hated Josh Hoover so much, I just thought anything would be an upgrade to you.
2: It's very true. I do hate him very much. I've called him the worst quarterback amongst every single starting quarterback in the country, and that includes the high school quarterbacks that we're going to go watch this weekend on Friday between St. John Bosco and Bishop Gorman. But I would say that out of all of this, I just think that 7.5, good defense, and the weird setting of going to freaking Ireland to play game, like, I find it odd that we're getting the 7 in the hook, so let's do it.
1: Okay, that is a good note, though. Let's make sure that we do talk more week zero. Obviously, next week will be the grand play. No, because we got some baseball to cover as well today. 15-game slate. Mm. We already talked through some with Adam Burke a little bit earlier in the program.
2: Denver's up to 6. Crazy.
1: You just love Hawaii so much with, like, every ounce of your being.
2: I'm getting distracted.
1: You are. Major League Baseball today, 15-game card, no day baseball today, unfortunately. If you do want to hear the breakdowns, by the way, from Adam Burke earlier in the program, you can always download Money Moves in podcast form, listen on your own time whenever you want. But any games stood out to you largely today?
2: Yes, indeed. Let's go. I'm going to be selfish for a second.
1: Do it.
2: A magnificent pitching matchup for the Angels and the Astros later today. But in all seriousness, George Klaassen is going to be out there for the Angels. Klaassen, young guy, he's made four starts so far this year. And the first three have all kind of had the similar theme storming, and that the command has been an issue. 4 strikeouts, 5 walks against Seattle. 2 strikeouts, 5 walks against Cincinnati. 3 strikeouts, 4 walks against Miami. You sense the theme here, right? More walks than strikeouts, has been kind of working through some stuff. But he's got some, I think, some good stuff. 96-mile-an-hour fastballs, like things you like for a young pitcher. Surface numbers aren't really great. 5.52 ERA, 6.22 fielding independent. However, we saw Klaassen kind of turn things around against Texas in his last start. Gave him 6 innings. Scattered 5 hits, gave up 2 earned runs, but the more important parts for him, 5 strikeouts to 1 walk. He really kind of whittled in on the command, looked a little bit more in control of what he wanted to do. And so you do wonder if this is a turning of the leaf here for Klaassen, and if maybe he's going to start to be a little bit more confident and competent, to use that term one more time, as he gets some of these starts to end the year. And on the other side, you get Javier, who's getting the start for the Astros on the surface, the 6.68 ERA. Not very good, obviously. 5.62 expected numbers, like all of that has been somewhat of a nightmare. Had a stretch where he had performed relatively well when he came back at the beginning of July. Remember, he missed some time at the end of April, came back on the 4th of July, had 5 straight starts where he's been pitching pretty adequately, but he's been pretty average over his last 2 starts. 11 innings pitched, 7 earned runs, struck out 2, or excuse me, 4, and walked 1 over those 2 outings. So you do wonder if maybe the Angels, who offensively do still have a little bit left in the tank, with Klaassen performing a little bit more adequately, if there's maybe a little bit of value and a price on the Angels to potentially get it done with Klaassen here today. So we saw this open on the overnight between these two here at Circa. Initially, Houston opened up as a $1.70 favorite. We're down to $1.58, and I would agree with that. I think that the Klaassen, with what he showed in his last start, what we've seen from Javier, and what we've seen from the Angels lineup, that I think you can probably say that at +147, +150, there was a little bit more there for the Angels. So.
1: Well, one more quickly, last 60 seconds, Diamondbacks and Red Sox. Your Red Sox came back down to earth a little bit over the last week.
2: Bounced back yesterday.
1: 3-7 last 10, yes. Beat up on Arizona yesterday, 11-1. They're favored to go back-to-back today with Ranger Suarez on the Hill, minus 158 home favorites. Merrill Kelly going for Arizona.
2: And all I know is that I just need them to make the playoffs, and then they can stop being my Red Sox. So they go ahead and
1: do
2: whatever
1: they
2: want.
1: Do you hate hearing that every day? Because the Angels are so bad, you don't get to say, like, my Angels with a good feel anymore?
2: No, I don't. Where was I the other day? Somebody had mentioned, oh, I was doing a hit for local news, and the news producer was an Angels fan, and one of the on-air hosts was like, ugh, the Angels, like, imagine being a fan. Aww. And they, none of them knew that I was an Angels fan, so just sat there and was like, yeah, that's quite the existence. No, I would just say this, last time out for Suarez, and we know what he is, he's been pretty consistent and really pitched very well. I think that you're going to trust that the D-backs, with Merrill Kelly out there, will put up a good fight. But Kelly has not been pitching well at all.
1: Plus 147, if you do like the dog in that spot. But Boston now, six-game cushion ahead of that third spot for the wild card. So they are at least feeling pretty good with what they've done. That run differential should have you feeling pretty good as well. You hear that music? We're going to take a quick time out here on Money Moves. When we return, a handful of interesting NFL head-to-head win totals to dive into.
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8: Two full segments coming up with a really good friend of the show, great human being, dynamite at what he does, fantasy and also betting. His name is Paul Charchian, and he joins us now on the Progressive Guest Line. Charch, it's great to talk to you again, my friend, and tell us and the audience all about your brand new endeavor this year called Fantasy Football World.
9: I will do that in a second as we also take a look at Look at the pipes on Mitch Moss. Nobody gets to see this normally right here. Look at that. Mitch Moss looking good right there.
8: Where is this? This is the Beastie Boys. This is a sabotage job. I had no idea you're doing this.
9: That's right. It is. Absolutely. You know, this is me and Mitch a couple of weeks ago, and I got to see the whole family, which is great. Got to see the dogs. Got to see Cash, Lorraine, the whole thing, and we ripped it up outside in southern Utah. I had a great time, and that was a blast. So people, you know, a lot of people don't know me, Mitch, Paulie, all friends. We've been doing stuff together for the better part of 20 years now, and it's nice to be able to see people outside of the studio.
8: Let me just say this, Paulie, you have to go visit him. You have found an absolutely gem of a spot there. I'm not going to give away the coordinates, but southern Utah, boy, is it, that is, it's glorious, Charch.
9: Thank you. It is glorious. And what a lot of people that are seeing this picture right now don't know is this was the closing mandatory part of our hike. Then we did the closing optional part of the hike after this. And that was thrilling in a whole separate way.
8: Yeah. Like Uncle Gary with the potatoes at Thanksgiving.
9: Yams. Like Uncle Gary. Absolutely. Yeah. With the yams. Absolutely true. Mm-hmm. Fantasy Football World is the brand new podcast. For those that remember our previous one, also with the initials FFW, this is all the same hosts you love that have come together again to talk fantasy the way only we do, with all the stupid stuff that we talk about and all the aging bits and everything else. Fantasy Football World, tons of insight on fantasy.

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0: This is the Bloomberg Business of Sports Report. Madison Square Garden Sports has filed with the Securities and Exchange Commission a Form 10 for the proposed spinoff of the New York Rangers from the world champion New York Knicks. The end result would be two separate publicly traded companies. The MSG Knickerbocker side would include its G League affiliate, the Westchester Knicks, while MSG Rangers would include its minor league affiliate, the Hartford Wolfpack, along with the MSG Training Center. MSG Sports says that James Dolan would serve as the executive chairman and chief executive officer of both entities. The spinoff is expected to be completed by the end of October of this year, but is subject to league approval, along with the receipt of a tax opinion from council, as well as board approval. The spinoff, which is tax-free, is expected to distribute 100% of the Rangers company's common stock proportionally to MSG Sports shareholders. According to Forbes, the Knicks are worth $9.75 billion, the third most valuable NBA team, while the Rangers are the second most valuable NHL club, valued at $4 billion. That's the Bloomberg Business and Sports Report. I'm Dan Schwartzman.
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8: Every week, the owner and CEO of this great property, Derek Stevens, joins the program. Circa Las Vegas also owns the Golden Gate and the D downtown as well. Good to see you again, my friend. How are you today?
9: Very good. Good to see you, fellas.
8: What a game last night at Wrigley. PCA, incredible. Now favored again to win the National League MVP. We'll see how that plays out over the final 6 weeks. Can you explain the promotion that you have for walk-off wins for when the Cubbies are in action?
9: Yeah, if you're part of the program and they get a walk-off win, they get a trip to Vegas. So Cubs and Marquee have done a great job in marketing this thing, and they've had a handful of walk-offs. So we've had an opportunity to meet a lot of Cubs fans coming out here this summer.
8: They could not. I think they tweeted that out within like seconds of him hitting that home run last night. Did you see that?
9: I heard about it. Yeah, I a couple people forwarded it to me. I saw that. But man, what a game that was. You know, and our friend of Circa, Taylor McGregor, was right there. She was right there for that interview with PCA.
8: Yep.
9: First pitch of the game and last pitch of the game.
8: You're telling me that's happened before?
9: I believe that's happened before, but it's been a long time, I believe.
8: Well, I read so many tweets about PCA after that game last night. I think the last time that exact thing happened was 1957. I read so many, so yeah. I might be mixing up with another one, but it was first pitch of the game home run. Last pitch of the game, home run, last time it happened.
9: And this is a heck of a Chicago series. I mean, this is probably the best Chicago series in a long time.
10: You are correct. I think, 2008, the last time they played at Wrigley and they both had a winning record?
8: Something
10: wow. Like, it's been a long time. Absolutely. There was a issue at a strip property with free play. And it didn't go well, and it lasted about a day. And, you know, it was the body odor was bad. People waiting in line. They said, can you take us through how many people are involved in the decision, the meetings and everything about if we're going to do a promotion and how you do it right?
9: Yeah, you could argue they did a great job. But actually, I think when we reviewed it, we thought, wait a second. Wait, who signed off on the math here? There's a little math problem here. They just gave out too much too quickly.
10: $200 to anybody. Everyone gets $200.
9: I realize you want to try to get people in the heat of the summer, but that just goes to show how some free play will drive. I mean, heck, we've seen the night starts here. What happens? I mean, we have a lot of fun with that. But but $200 was a bit strong, and the promotion was supposed to last for the rest of the month, right?
8: Yeah.
10: Yes.
9: And they had to pull it back after 72 hours.
8: Yeah, there was I don't know if it was a running joke or if it was like a legit bet or what, but there was some pros. I think it was right around Bet Bash. There were some pro bettors. Frank B tweeted about it. He goes, this was never going to last more than a week. There's no way, no how it was going to go more than a week.
9: Just too rich. It was just way too rich. I mean, and what, it was a standing hour and a half long wait generally, but I heard it peaked out. Rami told me it peaked out at one point 7.5.

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